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7: 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So that means hour number four of this Tuesday night shindig kicks off right now. You could watch the show live on YouTube. 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You could watch the show live on Twitter at BetMGM Tonight. 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We'll get you an MLB All-Star Game update here in just a bit. We'll recap some of the other points that we talked about. Still got a great rest of the show planned ahead of us. Some hot or cold coming up in a little bit. I'll preview England-Argentina, the second World Cup semifinal as well. I got some other NFL thoughts and opinions I want to get off my chest. But man, in a World Cup full of superstars that have reigned supreme, where sexy has won, today it was a brilliant team effort. It was defensive masterclass, and it was France finally playing a good defense, and they had no answer. As Spain pretty much dominates France from beginning to end, winning 2-0 to move on to their second ever World Cup final. So we're talking some soccer here. If you want to join the show, the talking text line is 310-840-4910. You could call, you could text. 310-840-4910. Now, I will remind you, I've been saying this is going to happen, right? Patty knows ball. How many times has Patty got to prove he knows ball before you realize Patty knows ball? Big soccer fan, been talking all about the World Cup over the last several weeks here. And when Brad was off on vacation a couple of weeks ago, right as the knockout round was beginning, myself and PJ Glasser, who was filling in that night, we decided to do let's do full bracket. Let's make our predictions for the entire knockout stage here. The first ever round of 32, and

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0: Good morning, Ann Arbor, Michigan. Happy Wednesday, everybody. Happy hump day. It's Wednesday, July 15th, 2026. This is the Michigan Insider. 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Coming up in just a little bit, we're going to get to the countdown to the Michigan football season. It's a Wednesday, which means we will go inside the huddle with Michael Spath in the 8 o'clock hour. We will have the midweek peek with Steve Clark in the 9 o'clock hour. I think we have a big opponent preview this morning. Is it like Oklahoma or something like that? We'll get to that coming up at the 9 o'clock hour with Steve Clark here on the Michigan Insider on the Big 1050 WTKA online at the big1050.com. A reminder that a heat advisory remains in effect until 8 p.m. later on today. And so at least as of now, that's when the heat advisory expires, but there is no guarantee that it's going to expire today, because it was supposed to expire yesterday, but we knew that didn't happen. It's going to be another hot one out there, so please take all precautions and be ready for how hot it might be. Tomorrow's not going to be quite as hot, actually. It's only going to be, and I use air quotes, only going to be around 90 degrees, but then we get into cooler temperatures next week. Next week looks awesome, but this week looks very art fairish. Needless to say, with art fair tomorrow, for Friday and Saturday, not a surprise that highs are going to be around 90 degrees the next 3 days. Today, again, highs in the mid-90s, but it's also Friday and Saturday we start bringing rain back into the forecast. Again, not a surprise, because it's art fair week, and it always seems to rain art fair week here in Ann Arbor, so here you go. Also want to remind you, we're counting down to, not just counting down to the start of the Michigan football season, which we'll get to coming up in a little bit, but also counting down to next Saturday in 10 days. Huge event with our friends at Lexus of Ann Arbor. We will be there on that Saturday, July 25th, but so will the 2026 Men's Basketball National Championship Trophy. So will the 2024 College Football Playoff Trophy. And we will be there at Lexus of Ann Arbor. That's next Saturday. The trophies will be there from noon until 5 p.m. That's next Saturday, July 25th. Your opportunity to take a photo with both trophies, the Men's Basketball National Championship Trophy that was won just a couple of months ago, and of course the Football National Championship Trophy from a couple of seasons ago. There will be a professional photographer on site to take a free photo of you and the trophies. There's going to be free ice cream on site for part of the day. I believe the ice cream is going to be there when we're there, because the Big 1050 WTK is going to be there from 1 to 3. The first 250 people that are there to start the day will receive an additional free gift as well. And while we are there from 1 until 3 p.m., we're going to be making a huge announcement with our friends of at Lexus of Ann Arbor. So really excited about that coming up on Saturday, July 25th. So while you're there, check out their incredible new and pre-owned inventory as we celebrate Michigan's national championships. That's only at Lexus of Ann Arbor, which is at 590 Auto Mall Drive off of Jackson Road, just west of Wagner Road in Ann Arbor. And so, again, join us on Saturday, July 25th. The trophies are going to be there from noon until 5. The Big 1050 WTK is going to be there for part of the day. We'll be there from 1 until 3. So come join us next Saturday at Lexus of Ann Arbor at 590 Auto Mall Drive. 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Looking forward to that event coming up in a little bit. Obviously, on the show, we're going to spend a lot of time with follow-up on our conversation with Ward Manuel from yesterday and the I guess I will call it reporting. I don't want to say it's not reporting from the Wall Street Journal and a couple other outlets, but you can tell that it's the one-sided parts of the story that don't actually. I'm actually disappointed in the journalism at a couple of these outlets, because they seem to connect dots that don't connect, and we'll get to that coming up here on the show as well. But just another mention, what did Yaks have last night? He had like 20-something points, 9 rebounds. He's shooting like 60-something percent from 3 in summer league ball. I know it's just summer league ball, okay? I get it. I know it's just summer league ball, but Yaks is killing it in summer league ball, and he should be ready to go for this season. I'm excited to see what he might be very early on in his career. But he's been awesome in summer league. He played again yesterday, and so there was that. Before we get to the countdown of the Michigan football season and Michigan football notes beyond, there was one sporting event yesterday, and it was the Major League Baseball All-Star Game. The American League got the victory, not necessarily a very good performance by the Tigers. Now, Kevin McGonigal got an awesome reception when they were doing the introductions. Most players, I mean, it's Philly. They boo everybody. I mean, right? They throw batteries at Santa Claus. They boo everybody. So the fact that Kevin McGonigal got a pretty good reception in his hometown was really nice to see. Most guys, though, were getting booed. It's not just from the rivals or just from the Yankees. It was pretty much everybody, I think, that was on the field yesterday pretty much got booed. That was not a member of the Philadelphia Phillies, with one or two exceptions. And one of those exceptions was Kevin McGonigal, who grew up right outside Philly. And obviously the Philly fans knew that. And so, and they made the initial him, and there was one other player when they introduced him, and they say where they're from, and they talked about how they were from right outside of Philly. And so, who was the other player? I guess it really doesn't. Not that it really matters. But McGonigal had a great reception. It was cool to watch throughout the festivities, even on Monday, but then yesterday. It was fun to watch out of the four Tigers representatives at the All-Star game. In particular, it was really fun to watch two guys that spent a lot of time, it seemed like, sitting next to each other on opposite ends of their careers that were enjoying the Midsummer Classic together, right? You have Justin Verlander at the end of his career, and he was doing all the farewell stuff yesterday, a bunch of interviews during the game and talking up and just having a good time and enjoying the Legends selection that he was. He obviously didn't play because he's not quite ready to come back on the field, but it was cool to see him partaking in the festivities. And then Kevin McGonigal on the other end of that spectrum is just starting as a rookie in his first All-Star game. He didn't do all that well. He went 0-for-2 in the game as he came in replacing Witt at shortstop, and he had a ground out and a strikeout, did Kevin McGonigal. So he went 0-for-2, so not exactly a great day for him. Dylan Dingler went 0-for-1 with the strikeout. He had come in as the first. They played three catchers for the American League in the game last night. Dingler had the one at-bat, and then Riley Green had the start in left field. He went 0-for-2 with a couple of strikeouts. So you had what ended up being 0-for-5 combined for the Tigers with like three strikeouts. Not a great day at the plate. But the American League got the win 4-0. They jumped out in the game with three runs early in that first inning. They added one more late in the game for the 4-0 victory. And the bats just could never get going. The American League pitching from Cease to Messick to Walker to Ryan to Martinez to Smith to Rasmussen to Lats to Varland to Chapman to Baker. Whether it was pitching full innings or two thirds of an inning or just recording it out. The American League pitching was really good in the game last night. It was a pretty entertaining production. Obviously, not just the game. The game was all right, but it was a pretty entertaining production, which is what the All-Star game obviously has turned into. The Midsummer Classic, as we talk about, it's still, as far as an All-Star game is concerned, it's still the purest form of the game, right? The Pro Bowl doesn't even exist anymore. And even that was not much of a game, you know, as that was going through its last probably couple of decades. What was the last time they played defense in the NBA All-Star game? Same thing in the NHL All-Star game. But in baseball, it's still pitcher versus batter, right? You're not going to not run to go make a play in the outfield. Sure, you might flail on a pitch a little bit worse than you do in the regular season or something like that. But in the grand scheme of things, it's still the purest form of the game during an exhibition All-Star event, which is obviously what that was last night. And so I always enjoy the game, and I watched most of the game last night. And again, the production was pretty cool. They had some pretty cool ideas. It was kind of cool. Some people might think it was kind of cheesy. I don't know. I thought it was kind of cool to have each of the starters, when they were being introduced, they came out, they stopped at what looked like a giant parchment in similar fashion to what the Declaration of Independence would have did look like, or does look like. You can still see it on display. That obviously was signed in Philadelphia. And so they had each of the starters sign in at their starting spot in the lineup. So it was a pretty cool idea. And then they had all the different things throughout the course of the game. The fireworks show in particular, what was that, after the fourth inning? A little bit of a surprise, but a fireworks show with the sandlot feel and the kids riding the bikes. And that was pretty cool. It was pretty well done. And it brings you back to being a kid and loving baseball and all that kind of stuff. Obviously, they always do a great job with the I stand up for when they talk about fighting cancer. And they brought up Boys to Men to perform during that, which was really cool. Overall, really good production, really cool event. It is just an exhibition, and we do have to remember that. But we didn't get a tie. We didn't have any of the weird stuff that has happened over the years at the All-Star game. It was just a game in its purest form, and the American League took care of business pitching, and they got enough batting in the game yesterday. There was one home run, the Vargas home run late in the game, which was the run that the Tigers added in the eighth, but they did everything. Basically, it was kind of small ball, right? Get runners on, and then Bellinger singles, Rice singles. That happened both in the first inning. Bellinger's was a couple of runs. Rice's was a single, was a one RBI single. That was three runs, and Bellinger was named the All-Star Game Most Valuable Player. And Now we move on to the, they're not quite the second half of the season. They already really technically are in the second half of the season, but we return from the All-Star break on Friday. Actually, I think they were, we returned from the All-Star break on Thursday in Philly with the Mets and the Phillies one game, returning from the All-Star break on Thursday. Then everybody else comes back from the break on Friday, including the Tigers, who will be out in Anaheim to take on the LA Angels. Troy Melton will be the first on the mound for the Tigers when they come back from the All-Star break, then Scooble, then Casey Mize, and then we'll go from there. But we will, have a couple more days off as the All-Star break continues, and then the Tigers will be back, as I said, in action coming up on Friday. We'll get to the countdown of the Michigan football season and beyond when we come back here on the other side of the break here on the Michigan Insider on the Big 1050 WTKA, online at thebig1050.com.
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0: 52 days away now until the start of the Michigan football season. 52 days away until we start the Michigan football season in the Kyle Whittingham era. 52 days will be September the 5th when the Michigan Wolverines host Western Michigan for a 7:30 p.m. kickoff at Michigan Stadium. 52 James H. Lincoln days away until the start of the Michigan football season. James Lincoln was born August 26, 1916. He came to Michigan from Harbor Beach, Michigan. He was a tackle for the Wolverines in the 1930s. After arriving in 1934, he played football in 1935, 1936, and in 1937. As I mentioned, he was a tackle. He was about 6 foot, about 190 pounds. He earned 4 athletic letters while he was at Michigan. He earned 3 football letters. And also in 1937, he earned a wrestling letter as well. He earned his JD from the Detroit College of Law following his Michigan career in 1943 before becoming a public official for over 30 years. He was a Wayne County judge. He granted over 30,000 adoptions as a Wayne County judge. He worked as a prosecutor for Wayne County. He ran for mayor of Detroit in 1953. He served as a Detroit city councilman for 7 years. He was a juvenile justice court judge. He actually has 2 courthouses in the state of Michigan named in his honor, including Wayne County's James H. Lincoln Juvenile Justice Hall. Frank Murphy, who received the Michigan Letter for Football in 1909, is the only other individual to have a courthouse in the state of Michigan named after him, at least at the time of my, this was a couple years ago, and I believe it still holds true. And Lincoln and Murphy were both born in Harbor Beach. Lincoln was a pallbearer at Murphy's funeral in 1949, and they were very influential in the state of Michigan when it came to law. During his career, he was also a writer. He was an author. He wrote a couple of books. He wrote The Anatomy of a Riot. James H. Lincoln wrote The Anatomy of a Riot, A Detroit Judge's Report, and A Fiery Trial. So obviously very active in the in that time when Detroit obviously was very much in the news in the 1960s. James H. Lincoln passed away July 23rd, 2011 at his home on Lake Huron in Harbor Beach at the age of 94. We are 52 James H. Lincoln days away until the start of the Michigan football season. We're also 52 Kevin Brooks days away until the start of the Michigan football season. Kevin Brooks from Detroit McKenzie was born February 9th, 1963. He came on campus to Michigan in 1981. He was here through 1984. He was a defensive tackle and a defensive end, about 6 foot six, about 230 to 245 pounds. At Michigan, he started at outside linebacker and then he moved to defensive tackle to play along the along the defensive line. Sophomore year, he started 7 games. In his junior and senior years, he was named All Big Ten. In 1984, the son of former NFL football player Theodore Wheeler, Kevin Brooks in 1984 led the team with 6 sacks and 13 tackles for loss. And then he followed in his dad's footsteps, and it was a first-round draft pick, 17th overall of the 1985 NFL draft by the Dallas Cowboys. He played in Dallas from 85 to 88. He played for Tom Landry, and he was then traded by Jimmy Johnson to Denver, where he was cut before the for the season in 1989. He actually then signed with the Lions, where he played in 89, and then until November of 1990 when he was waived. After retiring from football, he suffered from depression. His weight increased. He underwent a gastric sleeve weight loss procedure, lost a bunch of weight. He became a celebrity spokesperson for the Alexander Center for Obesity Surgery in Dallas. He and his wife, Tiffany, have 4 kids. Kevin Brooks, number 52. We are 52 Kevin Brooks days away until the start of the Michigan football season. And there are 2 members of the Michigan football roster that wear the number 52, probably not going to make much of a dent when it comes to the offensive or defensive depth charts, at least as of right now, early on in their careers. One of them is number 52, Christian Pierce. He's a sophomore linebacker, about 6 foot, 235 pounds. He went to Brother Rice in Chicago. Last year, he was at Western Illinois, and then he hit the transfer portal. The former 3-star prospect came out of the transfer portal to join his brother, Trey Pierce, here in Ann Arbor. Obviously, we've talked a lot about Trey Pierce and his role, the expected role for him to help lead that defense and help anchor that defensive line up front along with Eno Etta. His brother Christian Pierce joins the roster and is going to be a scout team guy. He's going to be a depth guy, maybe potentially play some special teams as well. So obviously scout team, maybe some special teams. We'll see where he falls along in that depth for the Maize and Blue at the linebacker position. There's a lot of guys at that spot. You have guys like Nathaniel Owusu-Boateng, Troy Bowles, Chase Taylor. Those are the guys that have probably played. Actually, the guys that have played the most. And then you have Asaya Mo, who transferred in, and then a lot of youngsters, including Christian Pierce. And so we'll see where he falls along that depth chart. Probably, maybe he does find a way to battle into that three deep. But we will see. But definitely a guy that when you have a little bit of athleticism and you have the requisite speed, and we'll see if he can fit the right role, then there's a really good spot for you, many spots for you on special teams. So we'll see if that is where he lands or if this year he is a scout team guy for the Maize and Blue. We'll find that over the course of the season. But we are today 52 Christian Pierce days away until the start of the Michigan football season. And we are also 52 Ace Hamilton days away until the start of the Michigan football season. Ace Hamilton is a 6'3", 295-pound freshman. He is from Clinton, Maryland. He went to St. John's College, another St. John's College high school prospect, product for the Maize and Blue. The former three-star prospect, he was a composite three-star prospect, and he obviously has not been on campus very long. He is going to work his way through that offensive line. Now that offensive line depth chart, probably a redshirt. Well, there are no redshirts anymore, so it's not like he redshirt, but we'll see what Ace Hamilton, full name Adrian Ace Hamilton, we'll see what his role turns out to be. Can he get on the field for some early special teams as a freshman is probably asking a lot. And just because you are, there are no redshirts anymore, it doesn't mean that people won't have their seasons, their freshman seasons, essentially treated like a redshirt year. You come on campus. Now, this is a pretty big young man. If you look at his picture on MGo Blue, he definitely fills out a profile picture, a headshot. But he, a very young prospect, just getting his feet wet as a college student, has gone through spring ball and summer conditioning. Well, he's going through summer conditioning now, obviously, as they get ready for fall camp, which is going to start coming up in less than a month. And but without redshirts anymore, maybe we'll see the changing of roles of some of the guys that you thought would redshirt early in their careers. Maybe they get a role on special teams, maybe just one spot, but maybe they get a role on special teams to get a little bit of activity, because there is no need to worry about preserving redshirts anymore now that the 5-for-5 rule is in play. That actually is something that I hadn't really thought a whole lot about. You know, there's a fair amount of guys that, again, they're going to redshirt you, whether it's a depth chart thing. Look at the Michigan offensive line depth chart behind, Blake Frazier, Nathan Afobe, Jay Cornero, who we talked about yesterday, Brady Norton, Andrew Sprague, Andrew Babalola, Evan Link, Houston Kahiana Torres. We can go down the list. There's a whole bunch of guys that have been on campus already, and a lot of these guys have experience. And then for the freshmen that are behind them, sure, maybe they work their way into the 2-deep or the 3-deep, and there's no concern anymore about wasting a year of eligibility. Same can be said about putting them on the field goal unit or the punting unit or whatever it might be, that to give them just a little bit of experience as a college player and keep them a little bit more connected with the roster, in addition to being a member of the scout team. How do you use your freshmen differently this year? A lot of them may not be ready to go anyway. You know, as part of it is a lot of freshmen need time to mature physically and mentally and, kind of feel their way through the college system. And I'm not singling Ace Hamilton out as a guy that necessarily is going to be one of the guys that maybe advances and gets on the playing field early. I'm just talking about, since he is a freshman, and we can have this conversation now that we are in the 5-for-5 era, there will be a different usage rate for these players. I could say the same thing, would ask. Obviously, some of these guys are coming off of injuries, but you look back, maybe even last year, I know Ricky Liburd was coming off injured for Michigan men's basketball, but maybe late in the year, he's healthy enough to give you a couple of minutes a game. You're not doing it necessarily for him to give you major contributions as much as you're giving it to him to get his feet wet. And if you were in a 5-for-5 era and there was no redshirt available to you, or you knew that it was coming because we eventually it happened, but it was too late for, to use that even last year. But all the guys last year that were here last year, if they didn't redshirt, well, they now have a fifth year if they want it. So the freshman year, the redshirt year, it's going to be used a little bit differently. Every individual, each athlete will be treated individually different and differently in how they are using their 5-for-5. But it is going to be something that, it is going to be something that is a little bit different in the thought process than it used to be, because you're now not thinking about, well, back in the day, it was, not even play at all, or maybe play in a game. Then it became the 4-game rule. And so you were trying to figure out, all right, do we play him in 4 games early just to see how he does? And then we shelve him for the rest of the year, or do we ease somebody in and slow play those 4 games and maybe play him in 1 game in the first third of the season? And then maybe play him in another game in the second month of the season. And then you have 2 games remaining in the final month of the season. There's different ways that coaches were looking at how to use a player's 4 games if they wanted to give them a little bit of run, but not burn a red shirt. That is no longer a thing at all. And so how will they manage that usage? And also in keeping in mind that you want to make sure you keep guys happy. You can't just play guys to keep guys happy, but at the same time, you want to keep guys happy because you want to maintain a certain amount of number, most of the numbers on your roster. You don't want to have guys just leaving the portal because they didn't like your plan for them. And so it's just something to start to monitor a little bit differently than we have in the past as we head towards the football season, the basketball seasons, and probably every athlete, every sport on campus. You have to watch this in some way, shape, or form. But in particular, obviously for us here, we'll see how they're used as freshmen in football and in basketball. So Ace Hamilton may not actually be the case study. He's just happens to be the guy that we're discussing this morning on the countdown, because this morning we were 52 Ace Hamilton days away into the start of the Michigan football season. 52 Ace Hamilton, 52 Christian Pierce, 52 Kevin Brooks, 52 James H. Lincoln days away until the start of the Michigan football season. The countdown of the Michigan football season is brought to you by our friends at Lewis Jewelers, your watch store, proud partner of Michigan Athletics and the Big 1050 WTKA. We're going to get to our recap of Ward Manuel's conversation from yesterday and updated news and reports. I don't know if you'll call it news, but definitely we'll call them reports from yesterday as well. But there is some other news and notes from around college athletics. And as we go through and they're talking about a lot of these changes that are happening or potential changes that could happen, the 5-for-5 rule that I was just talking about is now into play. Well, yesterday apparently was another big day on Capitol Hill because they're starting to run out of time. If they want to get the Protect College Sports Act passed, which it's not going to pass, at least not as of yet, it doesn't feel that way. But if it's going to pass, it's going to happen soon, because we're starting to, it sounds like revisions are expected in print by the end of the week. And but I forget what the day is. I don't follow Congress and the Senate close enough, but I believe we're getting close to the end of session when they go to summer break. And once they do that, nothing's happening, obviously. But 4 Big Ten presidents yesterday, the presidents of Ohio State, Penn State, USC, and Michigan all met with Senators Cantwell and Cruz, who were the initial authors of the bill. The meetings, according to reports, were described as productive. Then the question really remains is how much influence can the Big Ten and the SEC, for that matter, have on changes to the bill? Because if they don't have a whole lot of input on changes to the bill, I don't think the bill's going to pass. You've had a lot of states. Alabama, 2 senators are going to vote against. Louisiana, 2 senators are going to vote against. We can go through most of the South where the senators are going to vote against, except for obviously Texas, because Ted Cruz is for it. Although I have a feeling he's eventually going to change his tune when it comes to actually voting. But there are some possible revisions that were hoped for by the Big Ten. Adjustments to the anti-expansion concept to permit school movement and prohibit third-party poaching. To form a Super League, they want adjustments on that rule, which we obviously, in particular, the SEC and the Big Ten wanted the ability to add more schools. They wanted to be able to have the freedom of in a democracy and in capitalism. They wanted the freedom to be able to incorporate whoever they wanted to bring in if contracts allowed. So they don't want to be handcuffed by a bill or an act, I guess, because this is not a bill, it's an act. They wanted to, I guess it's the same thing, but they don't want to be handcuffed by that. They also, the Big Ten, they're very important, they're very big on the concept of pooling TV rights together. They either don't want it to be a thing at all, or they want to make it very clear in the language that being a part of that would be voluntary and it would not be forced. Now, that's a really important stance from the Big Ten and, for that matter, from the SEC. I have to imagine that the presidents from Ohio State, Penn State, USC, and Michigan had conversations with presidents from other schools and politicians from some other, you know, from their state in particular, other states in particular. But they know exactly what they're looking to protect. They want the ability to have expansion still be on the table, not have a bill take expansion, the potential of expansion away from them. Also, they want to make sure that the potential of a football super league kind of a thing is not taken away from the leadership of these conferences and these schools as well. They want to maintain that. They want to maintain the ability to have their own rights deals. They do not want to be forced into pooling the rights together with other conferences, because the fact is, this it's not going to make more money for the Big Ten and the SEC if they pool their rights with the MAC and the Sun Belt, etc. You know, maybe the MAC and the Sun Belt make a little bit more money by pooling their rights together, but that's not going to happen. Just for the SEC and the Big Ten individually by school, they would probably lose money because they're already pooling rights within the conference with schools that are bringing them down. Michigan would make more money if it wasn't for Northwestern or Rutgers. No offense, Northwestern. Also, they want clarification on the provision that prohibits NIL deals with associated entities, because they want to be able to have deals with collectives that actually have a business function. They want to have, there are things within that they want to be able to do, so they don't want to have that taken away. And obviously, just collectives in general are beneficial to universities and their athletes, at least as of right now. So there was this big meeting yesterday. So it was in the news. Revisions are expected in print by the end of the week. Will that lead to a vote or another conversation or more public information about the bill? We'll find that out maybe today, but probably later on in the week. But actually, it was a pretty significant, those are significant conversations, because nobody else in the Big Ten really matters. And for that matter, I'm not sure that Penn State really matters all that much. I'm not sure how much really USC matters in these conversations. Probably a little bit, but not a lot. But you tier them. Ohio State and Michigan are at the top of the list for mattering. Distracted because they just showed an Adaimara alley-oop dunk from Summer League from Oklahoma City from yesterday on TV. And anytime I can see Adai and Yax and Marez do their thing in Summer League, I just stop and watch, because those guys are super fun to watch. All right, so back to Protect College Sports Act after my distraction. Really important meetings, because Michigan leadership, Ohio State leadership, they are having these conversations because they're pushing forward what their desires are, what the desires are for the big boys within the Big East, the Big Ten and the SEC. They have very specific desires, and if they don't get them, they are going to lobby hard. And if you go through the SEC and the Big Ten, you can start counting how many counting how many votes you're not going to get. And so you start trying to figure out if you're not going to get these votes, this vote, you're not, it's two from Indiana, two from Ohio, two from Oregon, two from California, two from Michigan, two from Iowa, maybe one or none from Washington, but we're already up to a dozen votes. Two from Illinois, two from Minnesota, two from Nebraska, two from Northwestern. Now we're up to 20 senators. Two from Pennsylvania, two from New Jersey, two from Wisconsin, two from Maryland. So we're already talking about over 20 senators, and that we haven't even gotten to the SEC yet. And when we get to the SEC, probably not two from Texas, but maybe one from Texas, but Mississippi and Georgia and Alabama and Oklahoma and Tennessee. These are all, and Kentucky, these are all states that are going to have South Carolina. All these conferences, maybe South Carolina is going to be mixed because Clemson's a big boy in that state. So maybe there are a few of these states where there is a big boy or a sort of big boy from the ACC or the Big 12 that could cause a little bit of a split in the vote. But I just don't see enough votes on the table for this to even pass at this point. Now, if they make the revisions that the Big Ten wants, if they make the revisions that the SEC wants, this vote could change, and obviously things could look a lot differently. But this was, I was reading about this yesterday, And yeah, it's great that more meetings are happening. It's great that they're calling these meetings as productive. But unless the SEC and the Big Ten get their way, they are going to campaign and lobby their senators and their representatives insanely hard to either keep postponing the vote or to just flat out vote against it and have it not pass, because there just won't be enough votes, yay votes for, in order for it to pass. So we'll see what the next steps are. Probably, again, revisions expected in print by the end of the week for the Protect College Sports Act. So we'll see how that goes. And so you had the Michigan president involved in conversations there yesterday. So, the Michigan president, has a lot going on, including probably keeping tabs on the conversation we had with Ward Manuel yesterday, which we will get to next here on the Michigan Insider on the Big 1050 WTKA, online at thebig1050.com.
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0: 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So I'm sure by now you're very well aware that Word Manual spent, it's like an hour and a half. I know it was written up in at least one outlet as like, he spent over 30 minutes here. Now he was here for like an hour and a half. Ended up being, I think, in radio content, about an hour and 20 minutes of radio and video and the conversation that he and Sam had. They covered just about everything. Now, he didn't answer everything. He isn't able to, and he didn't have answers to everything, but he answered everything as pretty forthright as we expected. But after the interview, more stuff started coming out. A little bit more started coming out, in particular, there's a Wall Street Journal article on Word, and the leak keeps on leaking. But please, let's use a little bit of common sense here. And this is what I'm trying to figure out. Because the articles, you know, is implying certain things, but that's all it does is it implies. It doesn't actually doesn't provide full context. Or when you get the full context of it, like when Paige Shriver it was one of the two articles that I read yesterday. It talked about how she had reached out to Jim Harbaugh to get a connection for help at a clinic in Denver. Now, she said it was for mental health. Of course, it was not necessarily for mental health. It was for something else. But, and, you know, you read certain places, they try to imply that people knew things about what it was for. But she told everybody it was for a mental health check. Ward made a really good point yesterday. Is he is not a mind reader. He doesn't know when people are lying. So let's use a little bit of common sense here. There's another part in there that said that Ward made it a point before the 2024 season started to tell Sharone not to travel with his assistant to travel alone with his assistant in particular. And here's the thing. There are a lot of places in corporate America where there are policies about CEOs and subordinates when they are not of the same gender in particular, that they are not allowed to have travel together. There are companies that create policies to keep people out of situations that just look a certain way. And again, this can go back to this. It goes back to knowing, with air quotes, knowing or actually knowing. And according to the reports that Sharone and his assistant were working out at the facility together. And so they said, don't do that. It has an inappropriate look. Doesn't mean that anything was actually going on. If you ask, are you doing it? Is anything inappropriate going on? They say no. Eventually, it gets to, gets back in a different fashion and an investigation takes place. And again, they lied. But here's the thing. Because they keep implying that Ward knew something about Sharone and everything that was going on a couple of years ago. The articles keep implying that he knew more than he said to us in the article yesterday. But here's the thing. If Ward actually knew in 2024 and didn't do the appropriate things, he already would have been fired. So let's use a little bit of common sense here. There are I've used these letters way too many times in the last year here or whatever it is on the show, or last 7 months, 7.5 months or whatever it might be. HR policies. Can we just use a little bit of common sense here? How many of you out there work at a company that has an HR policy? The answer is probably all of you. And how many of you have to do HR trainings whether it's every month or quarterly or every 6 months or whatever it might be? Most of us do, especially if we're managers, most of us do HR trainings when it comes to harassment. And there are a lot of different things that we take training, but a big part of it is on harassment and what our responsibilities are as mandatory reporters. So if something comes to Ward and he passes it to where he is supposed to pass it, he did his job. And I know people will say, well, there's more to it than that. And we can have that conversation in semantics. But people are asking why he isn't fired. Or based on the article that you read from the Wall Street Journal, it sounds like he should already been fired, except he hasn't been. So why has he not been? Breaking HR policy when it comes to sexual harassment policies, there isn't some... You can make a decision one way or the other. There isn't a lot when it comes. You don't have a lot of leeway. These are zero tolerance policies. And I'm not talking about at Michigan. I'm talking about like everywhere. I know we have a zero tolerance policy here. I know every place that I've asked people about this, universities, corporations, small businesses, everybody has the same zero tolerance. If you commit the act, you're zero tolerance, obviously. But also, if you know about it and you do not do anything about it and you are a mandatory reporter, zero tolerance. It's literally in your job. It is your responsibility. And if you fail at that, it is an automatic firing. but he still has a job. So the article says that, you know, someone came to Ward with something when they were supposed to go to compliance. The article says nothing at all about what Ward did with that information. Because the leak is only giving parts of these stories because the leak wants to paint a certain picture. Whoever this leaker is, I'm guessing it's someone that should be at a meeting tomorrow in Traverse City, but we don't know. I guess can't prove that for sure. But the leaks have been obviously giving out information from a report that has not been released. There is no report. It has been verbally presented in aspects, or maybe even in thorough, in full, but it's been verbally presented, which means somebody that heard that report, that presentation, has then turned around and given that stuff to the Wall Street Journal and to other places, which I don't believe they're supposed to do, but they did, and that's fine. But you can tell based on what has happened and what has been said publicly by, say, President Grasso, after what we heard was I had heard that they had read the report before the men's basketball celebration. I had heard that, or they had been presented, briefed on the report. I guess the best way to say it. I had been told they'd been briefed, they being the regents and the president, had been briefed on the report before the men's basketball national championship celebration when President Grasso called Ward Manuel the best athletic director in America. I'm just trying to logically connect the dots, because we hear from Ward, who says there was no credible evidence to take any further actions prior to when Sharon got fired. When it came to Ward with, was this the scenario? Because that article does not specifically say what Ward did with the information when it came to him. But if that's what led to the first Jenner and Block investigation, then that's doing your job. It is not the job of the athletic director or of a department head in any, it's not my job as department head. Or take it a step further, my bosses. It is not their job to do the investigation. If they hear of something in this building or in our building in Detroit, if they hear something and they're told something, it is not their job to do any investigation. That is not their responsibility. Their responsibility is to follow protocols. Now, in some corporations, part of the protocol might be doing the investigation, but usually it's to pass it to HR and have an independent person do the investigation, or have HR do the investigation. So if Ward as a mandatory reporter did report to the right people, then again, I'm confused, because the investigation happened and nothing came of it. And it was an independent external investigation using a third party for background checks, using third party for investigations. You're paying them for a service, so you have to trust that they are doing their job. And if it comes back to bite you in the butt that they failed you, but also who asked for the reports and the investigations. And the second one, it's the regents and the president, and they have been briefed. The first one, I think it's just an automatic, it's an automatic trigger of an investigation because there was a reporting of a harassment or of some sort of inappropriate relationship taking place in the office place. But from there, that initial investigation, which cost $6 million, turned up nothing. Why? Because people lied. The people involved lied. So again, I'm just trying to logically connect the dots, because they don't exactly connect in the reporting, because you're getting the one part of the story. If you were getting the full complete story, which is the entire presentation of the investigation, we'd have a lot more information. We'd have a lot more context. And again, I ask the question, if what you read in the Wall Street Journal is to be taken on face value, and that Ward found out, essentially Ward knew something and didn't do anything about it, he would have been fired already. These are fireable offenses, and not fired because you think you should fire somebody. This is an automatic triggering of a firing for cause. But we're hearing talks about buyouts and conversations about buyouts. You don't have to buy somebody out that fails HR protocols and is going to get fired for cause. So again, just help me connect the dots, because they do not logically connect. And that's why it's so disappointing, because if the Wall Street Journal and other media outlets can they're missing the logical connection here, but they're also not being, because they're not being thorough enough. Or maybe because nobody else is speaking, and that's fine. But then maybe you need to hold off on printing your article until you get the full context, because the dots do not thoroughly logical, well, not thoroughly, the dots do not logically connect. As far as when they're alleging what Ward Manuel knew and that he did not take action or the appropriate action and that he still has a job, because an investigation has taken place and that investigation, this is where this information is coming from. So there has to be a second part of this. Otherwise, he would already be fired. I can't logically connect all these dots. There are dots that are missing. There are steps, there's context, there's information that's missing. Because you're only getting, the leak is only giving out a certain amount of information because that's the picture that the leaker wants to paint. It's working, at least to somewhat. It shouldn't be, but it's working at least to somewhat because there's a Wall Street Journal article about it. And a couple other places that are media outlets that are putting articles about it, out about it, and taking it without asking the next question, which is the next logical question is, if Ward Manuel definitely knew something, and it's been proven in this investigation that he knew something in 2024 before the season even started, why does he still have a job? Because he would have broken blatant HR policies and protocols, and that's an automatic firing. So I'm just trying to connect the dots. This conversation will be continuing. Obviously, we've got a lot still to talk about on the show this morning. So we'll roll along on the other side of the break here on the Big 1050 WTKA, online at thebig1050.com.
1: Cook and White Heating and Cooling Newsroom, I'm Renee Vitale. There have now been over 3,300 cases of cyclosporiasis reported.

0: darker winter mornings for students and commuters. If the Senate approves the measure, President Trump has said that he will sign it into law. Michigan has issued a statewide air quality alert because of smoke billowing from blazes from some 800 active wildfires in Ontario and Minnesota. The contaminants reached the UP last night and are forecast to reach as far south as Indiana by tonight. Anyone with respiratory problems are urged to use caution when outside. And Huntington Bank will close 13 branches across Michigan on August 28th. Officials say each bank slated for closing will have another Huntington Bank within 10 minutes. That's the latest from the Cook and White newsroom. 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
1: I'm Ira Weintraub with the St. Herbert Sports Update. The American League beat the National League 4-0 last night to win the Major League Baseball All-Star Game played in Philadelphia. Tigers outfielder Riley Green, who started in left field for the AL, went 0-2, striking out twice. Catcher Dylan Dingler went 0-1 with a strikeout. Rookie Kevin McGonigal played shortstop and went 0-2 with a ground out to second base and a strikeout. Yankees right fielder Cody Bellinger, who had a two-run single to drive in the first two runs of the game, was named the All-Star Game Most Valuable Player. The Tigers return from the All-Star break this Friday in Anaheim, California, when they open a three-game series at the Los Angeles Angels. The Pistons' next Summer League game is today in Las Vegas versus the Phoenix Suns at 6 p.m. Eastern Time. Yesterday in the World Cup semifinals, Spain beat France 2-0 in Arlington, Texas. Today, Argentina plays England in Atlanta at 3 p.m. The third-place game is this Saturday in Miami. The World Cup final will be played this Sunday in East Rutherford, New Jersey. 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
3: Every All-Star game, the same routine. The wrong guy made it. The right guy got snubbed. The voting was broken. 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Enjoy it for what it is. One night to watch the best players in the sport share the same field. Remember being a kid? Seeing your favorite stars was enough? Funny how adults make everything less fun and more complicated. I'm John Lund.
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0: 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So for Watch Wednesday, what am I watching? Honestly, I'm watching everybody else watch us. I'm watching their reactions, how so many people don't know how to connect dots or use common sense or a little deductive reasoning. So there is a little bit of that. But I'm also watching because the byproduct of all this backstabbing and infighting, which is what a lot of this is, because that's how you end up getting all these, getting a bunch of leaks and getting half stories and half whatever out there, is because you have a lot of backstabbing and infighting and people that are playing for power and playing for authority, all that kind of stuff. It's, the fact is, though, it gives false fuel, but it is still fuel, but it's false fuel to people who want to discredit or downplay this fact. That the Michigan Wolverines won the 2024 college football playoff. That the Michigan Wolverines won the 2026 Michigan men's basketball, won the 2026 men's basketball national championship. People are trying to do anything they can to try to discredit. This has been the situation with Michigan for years now. And the problem is that Michigan people give them fuel. We give them ammunition. When people are coming after you, you're not supposed to give them ammunition and fuel. You're supposed to be above the fray. And unfortunately, Michigan is not above the fray. They've had a lot of sidesteps. Ward's not infallible. He has made mistakes. He has admitted to making mistakes. He knows mistakes that have been made in the department. Like, it happens. You don't always make the right decision. You hire the wrong person. You pick the wrong vendor. Like, we can go down the list. There are things that make, that are decisions that you make and things that you have to do that you don't always get right. You know, you're trying to do something that's the best interest of a student athlete, and you end up doing something that ends up being the opposite of that. It sucks, but it happens. Just in general speaking here, that's just, his job is to be an advocate for your for the student athletes. His job is to be an advocate for the department. And unfortunately, there's been so much other stuff now, this noise that's coming along. And I'm not saying that things didn't happen within the department. Things have happened within the department. But why do we have a leak? Why do we have multiple leaks this week? Especially now that we have people coming back from the administration saying it's not on the agenda, it's not planned on being discussed. Now, it doesn't mean that it won't be brought up during a report. We know that our Monday guest, Sam Jane, is going to be up in Traverse City tomorrow for the Board of Regents meeting. They have a meeting once a month. And I guess it kind of feels like around the leading up of these meetings, we have heard these rumblings in the past. That's kind of, I think part of it is the timing is just that, is that leading up to the meeting. It's kind of like, was it a couple years ago or last year that right on the eve of Big Ten football media days, a report about Michigan drops. So we're about to have a Regents meeting tomorrow, and so a report drops. But Sam, what I'm trying to do, because all the byproducts is just watching everybody else talk about this, but there's so much lack of logic and common sense in people putting together their stories and reading about this. Because this is to take what your conversation with Ward yesterday and to put that with the Wall Street Journal article that came out yesterday as well. If you read through that Wall Street Journal article, it makes it sound like people came to Ward, he knew stuff 2 years ago, and he sat on it. What would have happened if that actually happened and it was known? No. He would have been fired. He'd be fired already. Would there be any conversations about buyouts? No, because he'd be fired for cause. So the logic, there is a connecting of the dots that is not happening by people that are writing the articles, because they're only getting the one leak. And so to have a stance, to have it skewed in a certain way. But if you actually try to logically connect the dots, oh, this information, well, he obviously did something with it. So give us the full context. But since their investigation has only been discussed and presented, the people that have heard that discussion and the presentation are then able to apparently disseminate parts of it that they want to create a narrative out there that it does not make sense. Exactly. Logically does not make sense, because if all the things that are in lawsuits now or in articles now, if those things were true, and we've had multiple investigations, pretty thorough it seems like, if that was known, he'd be fired. Not because someone chose to fire him, but because it would be an automatic termination and for cause. So where's the logical connected? Because the Wall Street Journal article got a lot of attention yesterday. I had people asking me about it. And my response back was, try to logically connect the dots. Where's the context for this part and this part and this part? Without it, you don't know enough.
1: Who's the source for the Wall Street Journal article? Who's the source?
0: An anonymous source. It's an anonymous leaked source, right? So here's the thing. So It says that there was a message that Sharon was told by Ward to not have following. Somebody saw them Paige and Sharon working out together at the facility. And apparently they said something, and so he was told do not travel with her because it looks inappropriate. Not because something is happening, because things might look inappropriate, and we're not trying to give off bad impressions here. So you need to make sure you do things that don't look inappropriate. Oh, by the way, is anything going on? No. Like, he was told, there are a lot of corporations in America that have policies where senior executives can't travel with their assistants because they're, you know, because just, over history, things have happened. So there are policies in place in a lot of places. So don't travel with your executive or your assistant is not just unique to a football coach. It happens a lot. So I'm the logical connecting of the dots. If he said that because he knew something, he'd be fired because then he would have not followed protocol. So
2: he'd be fired yesterday. How long did it take for them to fire Sharon Moore? This is, we aren't talking about, I'm tired of that kind of stuff, which is why I asked Ward the question. It's like, okay, so you have a ton of accomplishments. You have, obviously, you have several investigations under your tenure as well that are, you know, are worthy of introspection an inspection as to how, why, and could they have been avoided and can they be avoided in the future? Those are reasonable things to debate. The unreasonable things are the incessant leaks to undermine your ability to stay in this job. That's not going to go away. And so, I don't think that he was off base or wrong to say, listen, I'm not out here seeking credit. I'm not clout chasing, but I'm not going to sit here and say you, the success was in spite of me. I think he was well within his rights to do it. And then he talked about how he felt, his feeling for Michigan hasn't diminished with all of the frustration. I think I get that too. But the part where he said, you know, the frustration that comes with the infighting, it while it's frustrating, you know, it's not going to deter, diminish, or derail his effort. I just, if the voices like that continue to be as persistent in this effort, I just don't see how you have coherent collective direction, not individual direction in this step, but how collectively do you achieve your potential as a department when you don't have people that are working the same? Something has to give. Like, you know, let's say he stayed, because I tell you my takeaway, and I wrote about this. My takeaway is this is not about cause. It's about consensus, Ira. If they had cause, to your point, I was watching the College Football Live show yesterday, and Pete Thamel, you know, ESPN ran the interview on SportsCenter and on College Football Live. And Pete Thamel said, and I was shocked. I think he said the most informative piece was that they've talked about buyouts. He said, but I don't expect for there to be any, I think, what did he say, smoking gun? I don't expect for there to be any smoking gun in this investigation. Pete Thamel, Ira. Pete Thamel said that.
0: So, which gets to the way the articles, right, that Wall Street Journal article in particular, the way it's written, it implies that somewhere in there would be a smoking gun because, well, this person was supposed to report it. Compliance was supposed to report it to the legal office, but they reported to Ward instead. They leave it at that. But what was the next step? Did Ward sit on it? He'd be fired. Did he take it to where it was supposed to go? And did that lead to an investigation that turned up nothing, which he then told you there was no credible evidence, which happens. Why? Because people lie.
2: So, and what's the timeline on this? Because remember, the initial inquiry into this, way back in the spring or summer of last year, was triggered by a call to the tip line, to the university tip line. It was not brought to Ward Manuel. It was not brought to the athletic department. The initial inquiry into Sherrone Moore and Paige Shriver was triggered by a tip. And then that put that set forth a formal process where HR began looking into this. I don't know. I mean, are they talking about before that? I mean, I have to get specific because I, like you, Ira, that part doesn't make sense. This is to me, and we'll get deeper into this on the other side. This is to me, as I said, about consensus. Of course, his job is in jeopardy from the standpoint of there are people who had his job in jeopardy before the investigation started. So do those people in the aftermath of the investigation have enough ammunition to get more people in authority on the side of it's time to make a change? And let's just pay the cost to do so. That's what I think it is. Yeah, because they could, if you could fire him for a cause yesterday, why wouldn't you? Why would you wait? I mean, the effort for some is clearly pronounced. Like, it's not a secret. You can. So, what's the motivation to sit on it? Like, you talk about Ward Sidoe. What's the motivation to sit on firing him if you could fire him today? I don't understand that. And if you could fire him, like, here's another point as we get to a break, Ira. Let's say they had the four cause. Okay? Why would you spend $12 million on an investigation?
0: Why would you have a buyout? Why would you even have a conversation that a buyout for being? I know, but like, I'm saying that's oh no, I can't get past that one. If you can fire someone for cause, you fire them for cause because they earned it. If you're trying to buy somebody out, then that's different. And I can't even, like, the second, you're not wrong on the second part. I just can't get past the first part.
2: And I guess the second point makes my point about the consensus more than the initial one. Because why would you spend $7 million to get rid of them if you could just get rid of them for nothing? But to take it a step farther, why I don't think there's consensus, man, you spent $12 million on an investigation. All right. Now, if the desire was universal to let them go, why not just cut the check for $7 million before you spend another $12 million? Or, hey, just write the check for $12 million and sign the NDA too. You're still coming out ahead of the almost, what, $20 million that they, $19-20 million that they might wind up spending in this instance. Some of the stuff people say that doesn't make sense. This is, to me, merely about getting enough people thinking there's a time, it's time to turn the page. Let's just pay the cost and move on. That is my impression of where things are. Now, you know, we'll see. I mean, you know, there are differing accounts of what is actually going to be focused on at this Regents meeting.
0: I think it's been pretty, there's been enough statements to enough people at this stage where the Michigan's Assistant Vice President for Public Affairs and Internal Communications, Paul Corliss, he said that to his knowledge, no physical investigation report existed. And there are no plans to discuss Ward or the investigation at the board meeting. But there's a second part, which is that the president and the regents each have an opportunity to present an like their own report, and the context and the content of those reports is not necessarily known ahead of time. So somebody, one of those regents or the president, could bring it up in those reports. Otherwise, it's not. Yeah, it's not on the agenda. It's not expected to be brought up unless it's brought up in that context. And I'm waiting for corroboration, but I hear at least one region won't even be. They have 12 meetings they have to be at, 12 public meetings a year. And apparently one of the regents won't even be there. That's what I've heard. I haven't confirmed, but I've heard at least one of the regents won't be there.
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0: 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And so, we went over to, did you play the overtime? Did you play
1: the overtime? No, it was on the radio. It was all live on the radio yesterday, so.
0: Yeah, I mean.
1: And then it replayed on Jamie yesterday. Yep.
0: Yeah, I wonder how many people sat through the entire, I think it was hour 17 minutes. An interview that I didn't know if it was going to go on. I commend Ward for following, still coming through. Things that he did that I wouldn't have, like, would I have done the interview? I think I would have. But he managed his frustration well, I thought. He didn't avoid any questions. I mean, the only question he didn't answer, he answered it. The only question he refused to elaborate on, let's forget about the substance of any specific answer. The one where he basically said, I can't comment, is, so I'm going to keep the conversations between the president and I between us. Right. So, I was looking to see if he could share what the president's position is, what position the president expressed to him. He didn't do that. Said he wasn't going to hold that in confidence, which I get. I understand. The sort of reporting hierarchy was something that he stressed, which gets to the other point as we move forward. There's obviously some sources within the Regent group who want him out. I struggle to see a consensus before the report. You know, maybe something happens after the report where more are on board, but this is my speculation. And so the question then becomes, where is the president in that equation? What is his take? The only comment that we have about him recently, and this is while the report was going on, was this comment at the championship celebration where he says the best athletic director in the country. And somebody said, he said that because he had to. No, he didn't.
1: No. So I was having this conversation. So somebody says, I got a new puppy. And you go and you see the puppy and it's a cute puppy. You're like, oh, look at the cute puppy. But if it's a really ugly dog, which happens, you go, oh, look at the puppy. You don't put a describer on it. You just say, oh, look at the puppy. And you're saying, there's a puppy. But you're making it sound all cute. So it sounds like you're agreeing, but you're not. You're just saying, oh, look at the puppy. You're not saying, if he didn't, all he had to say at the basketball championship celebration was, here's your athletic director, Ward Manuel.
0: Right.
1: Like, there's a reason he said, there's probably a reason he said it. And based on what I have heard, and I believe it was corroborated by Sam Block from M Live a couple days ago on Twitter now, is that the first briefing or like the report was like 90, the investigation was like 99% completed and there was a briefing or of some sort of presentation of it. And the president had it prior to saying that. Okay, so if the president had heard the report prior to saying that, that seems to tell a lot. Now, I have not confirmed it, but I'm close to that. You know, it sounds like he had, because I had been told right around the time of the celebration that somebody had heard things. So it sounds like they were briefed because there is no report, right? So it sounds like they had been briefed to the findings to that point. And again,
0: $12 million, you better tell me something.
1: And so if you were briefed in early April to the findings to that point and they were 90 something percent done, and then the president comes out and said, here's the best AD in America, Ward Manuel, as his introduction, that to me is telling.
0: Listen, I read a lot. You go back to that celebration. He says that Jordan says, credit John Beilein for I love John. He says, credit John Beilein for Dusty May or something like, along those lines, which I love John. You know, that's my guy.
1: He had a conversation, but he was not. No.
0: Come on. But you can read, you can understand. Okay. I get what that comment is about. I get the intent behind that comment. Like you don't have to say that, but there's a purpose. Mm-hmm. It's intentional. Right. So come on, man. He doesn't have to say, the president doesn't have to say this is best AD in America. He is making his position, his personal position, clear in that moment. Now, and that gets to my point about there having been a lack of consensus. Obviously, you have some very vocal behind the scenes and below board, very vocal detractors. And then you have some who are like, I don't think this is the move. I don't think this is the direction we should go. I think we should keep him. Now, have those people been swayed? Has their position changed by virtue of the report? Even just because there are no fireable offenses doesn't mean that you don't see enough in the report to convince those people who have been on the other side to say, okay, this is just, it's time to move on. And whatever it costs, let's just pay it. You know, maybe it took or takes the report seeing the, the signs of cultural decay or whatever, however they present it, seeing that is enough to say, okay, you know what? It's just time. It's just time. And I don't rule that out as a possibility. I mean, if I were Ward, I'd be like, man, can't we just... Now, the signal from him is he's not going to just go away. Like, he still wants to do the job. So, the notion that he'll just get tired of dealing with it or get too frustrated to go on, I think he put that to bed. All right, so... I mean, on his way out, I guess I didn't even say this before. On the way out, he said, yeah, let's set up the next one for the week before football season. That's not a guy who's planning to step down, Ira. That doesn't mean that nothing will happen. That just tells you how things look from his perspective. He ain't planning to go anywhere. So if they want him to go, there's a price tag attached to that. It's really, that's like, this is really elementary. Like if Michigan wants Ward Manuel gone, Ward Manuel will be gone without any say in the matter. That is a simple equation, Ira. Write the check. And it's done. So, I mean, do you have enough people feeling like it's time to do that is the question. I don't know the answer to that. I don't. So, waiting to see like everyone else in that regard. But I thought he did the interview and he answered every question. I give him credit for that. Because Ira was like, man, Sam, are we still doing this? I think so. And I thought that things are the current dynamics were laid out pretty clearly. If you get information on Sharone and you sit on it, you're done. If you get information on Matt Weiss and sit on it, you're done. I think the most productive thing from a futuristic standpoint is say he does stay on. Explain to me what the background check process, what it looks like. How does that work different from in the past? I think that's an important, because so much of what has unfolded is like, how did you ever hire this guy, or how did you ever hire that guy? Are there things that a more thorough background check could have caught? And do you have those processes in place now to be more thorough? I can accept that there's an inevitability to there being some who come on that you just don't catch, but does it have to be, three or four, however many it is? Is that a sign that, hey, we need to comb, we need to dig deeper? And I think that was a sign that, the background checks, at least at one point in senior, were too surface level. They need to go deeper into the background. And so, you know, it sounds like that process is in place. I mean, how much can you dictate to the extent that you can dictate that to the university, right? And to HR. HR is its own department. And so you can tell HR what your needs are. Like, we need for background checks to be deeper, or we need to hire an outside firm that specializes in aspects of this. And maybe their track record for is one of being more thorough than whoever we had in this role before, that kind of thing. It sounds like those processes are in place. So we wait, man. We wait. Will this be put forth at the Regents meeting tomorrow by any regent? It'll be time will tell. Hell, will all the regents be there? I guess time will tell on that too. We got recruiting to talk about. So we will get into that on the other side here on the Michigan Insider on the Big 1050 WTK online, thebig1050.com.
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23: I don't know about you, but my social media feeds are flooded with lotions and potions and gadgets, all promising to unlock different components of longevity. 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There are four of them. Number one, nutrition. The Mediterranean diet really is the gold standard. Number two, exercise. You should be getting 150 minutes of moderate intensity exercise or 75 minutes of vigorous intensity exercise every week, plus strength training and stretching. Number three, sleep. Sleep is when your body and your brain repair themselves. You should be getting 7 to 9 hours a night. And finally, number four, often gets forgotten, socialization. It's not a bonus. It's a necessity for a healthy life, finding a sense of community, purpose, and belonging. I'm Dr. Sanjay Gupta, helping you live a better life.
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0: 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Make it out to the lot at 8240 West Grand River Avenue in Brighton, Michigan. So one of my guys from going back 20 or so years, big time trainer in the Detroit area, but has been down in the Nashville area now for what? Where did Mikey Weber play at Ohio State? Ira was at 2016. So he's been down in the Nashville area for the last 10, 12 years or so. My man, Daryl Graham. So he said, Sam, Michigan just offered another one of my guys. He said he's going to be a really good one. So remember I was talking about Aiden Woodruff the other day, the big-time defensive lineman in 28 that made his way up to Michigan. That's one of the DGs. I shouldn't say DG because we got a DG in Devin Gardner. Or Michigan folks refer to DG. When I say DG, they think it's Devin Gardner. So to be consistent, my guy Daryl Graham brought Aiden Woodruff up on that visit, that initial visit that got him his interest in Michigan peaked and sparked. Well, there's another guy that he brought with him at that time, too. A wide receiver, 2028, named Jeremy Laster. All right, so Jeremy Laster, why am I bringing him up now? Because Michigan just entered the mix definitively on he who is one of the top receiver prospects, a four-star receiver prospect in the 2028 class, because they offered him earlier this week. And this was one that landed really well because this was a young man who has already seen Michigan, has, you know, admired Michigan from afar ever since. But the attention hadn't really been there until now. And so I was super excited, especially since it's Michigan. It means a lot. Michigan is one of the most prestigious colleges ever. It means a lot to be recognized by them. And so he has his prior visit to reference. And he's, you know, when I went up there, what stuck out to me was how involved everyone is and how well off you will be when you leave college. And so the next step is, and obviously he's talking about how he could be used in the offense. 5'11", about 170 pounds. A guy who could, 5'11", about 170 pounds, play inside and out, space player, a guy with really good speed, going to get even faster. You train with DG. And so the key, because he's become, you know, a guy that the South is chasing. Florida State, Auburn, Ole Miss, Tennessee, of course. But it doesn't appear, whether it be with Laster or Woodruff, it doesn't appear that the Vols are positioned to or have greater position by virtue of their in-state status than the out-of-state schools. They don't seem to be advantaged by that, at least in the early conversations that I've had. So this could be, if you look for signs that, Michigan could be in great shape with an out-of-region guy, I think there's reason to believe that to be the case with Aiden Woodruff. I also think there's reason to believe that'll be the case for Jeremy Laster. And so look for them, those two, and maybe other prospects from the Nashville area to be up to an early game. DG said he's going to get them up to an early game. I'm betting on that Oklahoma game. We shall see. But they will be back up for visits here in the fall. And that could be an opportunity, or it will be an opportunity for Michigan to advance his position even more. Jeremy Laster, a name to remember, one of the guys that they have an in with. There's familiarity on his side with the program, and they can pique his interest even more when he comes up on a visit in the fall. So be on the lookout. We need to get to a break. We come back on the other side. You go inside the huddle with Mike Spath. Stay tuned for that here on the Michigan Insider on the Big 1050 WTKA online, thebig1050.com.
5: From the the Cook and White Heating and Cooling Newsroom. I'm Renee Vitale. Mexico's escalating its response to migrant deaths in U.S. custody. The Mexican government has filed criminal complaints with state prosecutors in the U.S. over deaths of Mexican nationals who died while in ICE detention or during immigration enforcement operations. Mexican President Claudia Sheinbaum says that the move is aimed at protecting the rights of Mexican citizens and follows several recent deaths, including the fatal shooting of a Mexican man by ICE agents in Houston. U.S. Homeland Security officials say detainees received due process and humane treatment and dispute claims that the deaths have increased under current enforcement policies. A pond next to the massive Oracle and OpenAI data center construction site in Saline Township is showing signs of recovery after nearby residents reported a noticeable drop in water levels several weeks ago. Water levels dropped significantly during recent excavation work on the multi-billion dollar project, prompting concerns from local residents and environmental monitors. Developers have implemented stabilization measures to protect the surrounding wetlands and prevent further drainage. Local officials will continue tracking the area's water table as construction on the 2.2 million square foot facility continues. And the American Red Cross has declared a national emergency blood shortage, reporting a 25% decline in the country's blood supply over the last month. Officials state that seasonal travel and lack of school-hosted blood drives have critically reduced inventories during a peak period for emergency hospitalizations. That's the latest from the Cook and White Newsroom. 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
1: I'm Byron Weintraub with the St. Herbert Sports Update. The American League beat the National League 4-0 last night to win the Major League Baseball All-Star Game played in Philadelphia. Tigers outfielder Riley Green, who started in left field for the AL, went 0-2, striking out twice. Catcher Dylan Dingler went 0-1 with a strikeout. Rookie Kevin McGonigal played shortstop and went 0-2 with a ground out to second base and a strikeout. Yankees right fielder Cody Bellinger, who had a two-run single to drive in the first two runs of the game, was named the All-Star Game Most Valuable Player. The Tigers return from the All-Star break this Friday in Anaheim, California, when they open a three-game series at the Los Angeles Angels. The Pistons' next Summer League game is today in Las Vegas versus the Phoenix Suns at 6 p.m. Eastern Time. Yesterday in the World Cup semifinals, Spain beat France 2-0 in Arlington, Texas. Today, Argentina plays England in Atlanta at 3 p.m. The third-place game is this Saturday in Miami. The World Cup final will be played this Sunday in East Rutherford, New Jersey. 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
14: Load management has officially reached Summer League basketball. Number one pick, A.J. Devonta. He's already shut down after two games. Number two pick, Darren Peterson, missed the showdown with number four pick, Caleb Wilson. These guys haven't played meaningful basketball since March. Won't play meaningful basketball until October. But apparently, whew, they already need rest. Starting early, I see. I'm John Lund.
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0: are back. Hey, by the way, I didn't do this yesterday, and it was a mistake. Man, I got to shout out Bryce Marriage, who was part of the production team. Matt the Miz Missler, who was working the switcher, working the camera switcher. Alejandro Zuniga, who cranked out like six stories. I mean, there were two or three War Burial stories by the time the interview was over. And my man, Ira Weintraub, that's my brother. He was fantastic, as he always is, in, you know, managing the airwaves, keeping everything in line and ready to go for that interview. It was a big time group effort yesterday, which gets us to our next guest, Mike Spath, who takes us inside the huddle. And Mike, first of all, good morning. Second of all, I just want your impressions of the interview, what War Emanuel had to say without me offering any commentary to lead you in. How you doing this morning?
1: I'm doing great, but I got a beef with you and Ira, because I got to say, every week I look forward to this call, and can we just ever have a call where we talk about the birds chirping and the sky being blue and how great life is? Instead, every week it's just drama, drama, drama, guys.
0: I hear you, man. I hear you. I understand. But Mike, we lean on you because, man, your perspective is so valuable.
1: Well, I appreciate that. Yeah, so I certainly, some of the big takeaways of War Emanuel. By the way, kudos to you, because

0: because that interview, I think, is the only one. I know there's like maybe a one or two kind of like public statements, and I think that one of the guys from Ross Dellinger reached Ward for like a brief comment. But other than that, your interview was the most exhaustive, most comprehensive that anybody was able to do. Now, I know when we were talking last week, that was not the intent of the interview. The intent was so many other things, right. And then it just so happened that all this news broke, and so you had to, as a journalist, you had to ask him some of these really hard questions. And, you know, my impressions, I mean, he sounded very much like a guy who was not ready, wants to kind of go down swinging. I mean, it's hard to tell necessarily with, like, tone and things like that, whether he has accepted some part of his fate. I think in his mind, this is still I at least got the impression that he's not, you know, just giving in and saying, like, I'm walking away here, folks. Like, yep, I screwed up and I'm out and I'm just taking my buyout and I'm ready to go. I mean, to me, it sounded like someone who said, hey, you know, I have been here for this entire duration. We've achieved a lot of great success. Certainly, we've had some problems, but there's no better person to navigate us through everything that is coming our way than me. I mean, a little bit of the Don Corleone, you want a wartime consigliere versus a peacetime. And his argument is a little bit as, I am the wartime consigliere, and I should be the one to navigate us through this. That was my impression of Ward. Now, whether that he will have the right to do so, based off of some of the early leaked conversations and things that are in that report, I don't think it looks very good for him at the moment.
1: Yeah, so my sort of takeaway on the report or brief or whatever you want, whatever they're calling the result of the investigation, there has to be a result, right? Is that if there were a blatantly fireable offense, then he would have been fired already. That to me, the report is about consensus building. It is about those who have felt he should be out before the investigation was even before the investigation even commenced. Those people having enough ammunition in the report to get the folks who haven't been of that mind to finally join their side and say, listen, this is just, we may not have the blatant violation of his contract, the blatant for cause reason in there. But certainly we have a lot of reason to go ahead and pay the freight that it's going to take to move him out. That's my perception, Mike.
0: Well, so let me say this, Sam. I understand where your argument is coming from. But, you know, if you look at the report that they commissioned and the investigation that they did into the hockey program, they reached the same type of conclusion. Oh, there's no fireable offense for Mel Pearson in here. But then when the Michigan Daily was able to get access to a lot of that report and started publicly, you know, airing it, then suddenly the public, you know, call was so strong and the alumni call was so strong that they ended up having to get rid of him, right? So right now, you don't have a publicly released document. The fact that the first comment from the Board of Regents or from the university's statement is we have no intention this week of releasing this. Like, man, I mean, what a bad answer that was. If this thing needs to be released, it needs to be released publicly. If it won't, you're going to have every organization FOIA the heck out of this thing, and then little pieces of it. Or you're going to have happen what's happening right now, which is you have two lawsuits that are being filed, and so you're going to start to try to draw these things out through legal ramifications that are just, it's not going to be the best look because things are going to be taken out of context. Good, bad, or otherwise, right? They're going to be used. The pieces that are going to be used are going to be used to make the case for the plaintiff. So you know, you're right that maybe on the surface there doesn't look like there's a fireable offense, but I don't think that we can reach that conclusion yet because we have not seen the report and so we don't know what it all says in there.
1: Yeah, so I guess to me, where the comparison is hard to make is, here's how I assume it goes, because Ira made this point earlier. We're talking about the Wall Street Journal article. Look, if you investigate something and you find a clear violation, a fireable offense, that is like, there's no decision to be made. Like, you just do it. Like, Sharon Moore violated his contract. It's over right now. And so what I assume happens when you do something like this is you consult your counsel. You ask them, is there a fireable offense here? And then they tell you either yes or no, right? And if they say yes, then you fire. If they say no, then you have a decision to make whether or not you do it. But where it's hard to tell with Mel Pearson is Mel Pearson wasn't fired. Mel Pearson's contract wasn't renewed. His contract was up, remember?
0: Yeah.
1: And so they just chose not to renew the contract. The only way that we would know if they thought there was for cause would be if they, you know, fired him and then they paid a buyout. Like, it's hard to tell what they felt as far as there being a for cause firing, because that was not put to the test in that particular instance.
0: Yeah. So, okay. So that's a fine argument, Sam. I'm just going to come back at you with something else. Is you're assuming that the people who are making this decision are making the decision, I mean, maybe on just a strictly legal point of view, but we also have to understand that there's bias involved. And right now we find ourselves in a moment in our country's history where I think we can argue that so often you look at the way the decisions are made, especially if they're trying to be made internally and kept quiet, that may not be in the best interest of the public, right? But they're being made with a ton of bias involved. I mean, you have a president who is still on an interim basis who called Ward Manuel the best AD in the country, right? And so, like, does he have any input on this decision? Because if he does, like, he's going to slant it one way, right? And so I don't – when you make the argument of, like, well, they didn't find anything that is – I don't think that we can still reach that conclusion, because I don't necessarily trust the people making those decisions. You're already talking about, you know, that Wall Street Journal. I was a Wall Street Journal, and one of them said, hey, there was a compliance issue, and Santa Ono, the former president, said, we're going to keep this quiet, right? We're not going to report this out. Like, so he's no longer here. But you see something like that, you say, wait. They are supposed to follow protocol. They didn't follow protocol. They decided to keep it hush-hush, and you're telling me I'm supposed to trust that person to make the best decision on this type of issue? No. Like, that's why it's got to come to – that's why it's got to be released publicly, because for maybe the first time in my life, we are really at a point – where I don't think you can trust the people in leadership. I think the people in leadership have so much incentive because of the money that is involved in everything now, in politics, in business, in sports. There's so much money involved that I think we're seeing this pattern over and over again of them trying to just do what's best for the financial coffers and not necessarily what's best for the public interest. So, you know, I'm not ready to draw a conclusion and say it was a fireable offense or not. What I would like to see is I'd like to see the entire report. Now, it's not my decision whether he gets let go or not, or other people get let go. But without seeing the entire document, I am not trusting somebody else to make this decision, because there's too much bias involved and too much corruption taking place across all of our industries for me to say that's going to be handled the right way.
1: Yeah, I you know what? I get what you're saying about not being able to trust any person in position of authority. I think you can trust their nature, though. And the nature of his detractors is, if there were a smoking gun, it would have been fired by those. Like, I struggle to see a blatant offense that, if it were there, the people who have been leaking a whole lot of other stuff wouldn't make sure that it was known, and wouldn't make it a point to say, this has got to be over in a way that couldn't be covered. Like the president would have no real method of opposition at that point. So and I'm not convinced that the folks who maybe were on the other side haven't changed their position. That's what I'm waiting to see. Because the point I made earlier to Ira is this exercise we're in right now is not about cause, it's about consensus. Can you get a consensus to say, let's pay what it takes to move on? Because, Mike, why pay, if you can fire someone for cause, why are you talking about a buyout? I mean, why?
0: Yeah, no, I agree with that. I agree with that. And your argument is fair, Sam. I think I think there are some times where, you know, the smoking gun thing, right? Like, that's what Ohio State and Michigan State and Penn State and Notre Dame were all convinced when the Connor Stallions, I mean, essentially report came through. Like, they were all convinced there was going to be this massive smoking gun that was going to allow the NCAA to drop the hammer on Michigan. It never came to that, right? There were a lot of here and there, like things that Michigan didn't do the right way, stuff like that. But there wasn't that absolute nail in the coffin type of thing. And to your point here, like, yes, I would assume that there's not this massive smoking gun right now. Or you're right, they would fire him for cause because they can get out of his paying him the rest of his contract. What I will say, though, is the smoking gun could still be one of two things. Either the court of public opinion, because once that gets released, if the din becomes so incredibly loud, then that becomes a smoking gun. Or the other, and really in conjunction with that, is how does, if you look at, in today's world, the donations that come in, while you can certainly get a lot of smaller donations, what sustains the athletic department are the bigger donations. And those people, you know, we all know who they are, who are making those, signing those type of checks. So this all comes out, and one or two or three of those say, hey, I have lost confidence in this position of this person of power, and if you don't make a change, I'm not going to sign that check again. So that immediately is the smoking gun, right? That one, because we talk about this all the time. Every conversation you, me, and Ira have, we say, what does this come down to? It comes down to money. So if you're saying suddenly that money could be affected by who remains in power, almost every time that person gets paper sent their way, right?
1: Mm-hmm. I hear you on that. And that's that can be a smoking gun, too, to your point. And I think that's the smoking gun you look for. Consensus can be public sentiment. The Mel Pearson case that you said, I mean, that was clearly moved in that direction by public reaction to that Michigan Daily article.
0: Yeah, very clear. Absolutely. And again, I don't have a final take on this. I don't know if Ward Manuel should or should not be retained. You know, you can look at the accomplishments that he has had from a coaching, from building, you know, a national champion in football, a national champion in basketball. I mean, is there any other AD in the history of Michigan athletics that has both a football and a basketball during their tenure? Certainly
2: the answer
0: not,
2: is no.
0: Yeah. So, I mean, like, look at that. Look at, like, the success of a lot of Big Ten champions and, I think they've won, did they win a gymnastics? So they've won like another national title, I believe, during his tenure.
2: Yeah. I believe men's and women's, actually.
0: Yeah. So, I mean, that's like, those are some big feathers in his cap, you know, and then you look at the stuff with the coaches leaving, like a lot of people are anti him because of Harbaugh leaving and Dusty May and John Beilein and on and on and on. You know, I think if you look at just his, just with on the surface level, all the things that have happened, all the things that we do have access to, is there anything to fire him over? No. But I need to see, I'd like to see the report, right? Like, I don't know if, you know, the one accusation, I think, whether it's coming from, from the legal team that represents the young lady who was in relation with Sean Moore, if it's coming from the Chris Partridge one, is essentially saying he was aware of the relationship prior to, you know, obviously 2024 or 2025, he was aware of it, and he didn't reported up the chain like he was supposed to. He didn't, like, so things like that, like, again, I don't know for a fact because that's all coming through, like, legal. But if it, that's in the report that was multiple instances, I'm going to have a much different take on his tenure and his future than I have right now.
1: Yeah.
0: So it's hard to preach patience in this world because, I mean, nobody has patience anymore. And to me, though, this idea that somehow they're not going to release the report is asinine because they're not going to go hide behind it. It's a public university that commissioned a legal report, and they are going to get FOIA requests, and they're not going to be able to keep that contained. So please, for the love of God, somebody call up Bruce Mate and say, and let Bruce Mate take you through this, or the John Bacon, don't turn a one-day story into a 100-day story, right? Like, because if you, what's going to happen is if you don't release this publicly and you allow this to go through the FOIA process, what is most likely going to occur is there's going to be bits and pieces that come out at a time. And so you're not going to have, like, you could drop this, whatever this is, 1,000-page or 30,000-page report all at one time, or little pieces are going to come out here and here and here, and it's just going to continue to live in the news cycle. You'd rather it you drop the report on Monday, and they have the journalists have an entire week to absolutely shred Michigan, but then they move on to something else. This is the worst case scenario for PR, is to drag this thing out as far as possible.
1: Yeah, it's interesting. I agree with you. Have some actual findings. It strains credulity to me that you would have a $12 million report or $12 million investigation with no physical report of the findings. Like, I just, 12,
0: yeah.
1: Wow. You just spend $12 million. Just brief me. Just tell me what you found. Are you kidding me? I better get a book back for $12 million.
0: Agreed.
1: So, but go ahead.
0: I would say it better have pictures in there that I can like skim to, and maybe a narration or something like that. All these audio books. So for $12 million, my goodness.
1: Yeah, so I found myself though sitting there because I asked Ward at one point. I said, you know, why? I understand you feel like you aren't out searching for credit, but you got to stand up for your record because you feel like, you know, you get all the blame and none of the credit. I get that. But it also feeds my question, Ward. Why continue to do it? And I found myself, Mike, sitting there saying, do I love Michigan as much as him? I mean, and is it, you know, are we, what we're seeing with him, basically professing his love because he said, I love the place. I'm just not gonna quit. I'm not gonna give up. And I think I would if in the same position, Mike, and if I felt like, you know, my job was gonna continue to be undermined, and I'm talking about just from his perspective, my job was gonna continue to be undermined, and I was never going to be able to get those who are on that side of things on board with the things that I want to do, I don't know that I would feel like it's worth it to continue.
0: Yeah.
1: I think I would be like, I would be in the, let's get this buyout number to where you are. Well, you are just say, let's make it happen. And that clearly hasn't been his stance. And so I was like, man, does that say something about me? Cause I love the hell out of Michigan, man. Always felt like I was that I bleed it, but what he's doing to me is like, wow, man, that's that's on a different level, because I would have been out.
0: Yeah, I'd say two things about that. One is, you know, he's what is he, mid 50s or early 50s?
1: I think mid to late 50s.
0: Okay, so like I have a client.
1: He was a teammate of Jim. So
0: okay,
1: close to 60 maybe.
0: So I work with a business who a couple of years ago like got a big buyout, like a really big buyout, right? Like you can retire, you can have a home in Florida, maybe you can have a home, like you could probably have three homes and a lot of like really fun toys and the whole thing. And what does he do with his time? He's building other businesses, right? And And when I asked him about this, I said, man, why don't this retire, right? Like, you're in your late 40s, like, just retire, you know? And he's like, I can't retire, right? Like, I can't, that's not in my nature. Like, I'm not going to sit around and just do nothing. So if you're a ward and you say, hey, this is not the end of my career. Like, I don't want to take a buyout and be done. And you say, like, well, sure, but you could go somewhere else. You could get a corporate job. You could something like that. But he says, this is the best job I've ever had in my life. This is a place that I love. This is the place I want to be. So if I don't have to walk away from here, why would I walk away from here? This is where I want to finish my career. This is where I want to stay another 10 years. So I'm going to fight for that. So I think that could be part of it, Sam. The other thing about it is that the moment he takes the buyout and says, to some degree, let's admit it, that if you take the buyout, you're taking it and immediately the public says you're accepting it because you're accepting some level of culpability in this whole thing, right? If you want to fight, you fight because you think you're 100% innocent, or at least 90% innocent, and the other 10% can be forgiven. But you take that buyout, you're accepting that you've done something that warrants you walking away from the job. And I think that when you look at coaches and you look at ADs, they have so much of this is about their legacy. And the moment that he takes a buyout, you could turn around and the argument that, and I, you think, you know, you guys got to this a little bit in your interview, was he's, you know, this idea that, like, he doesn't get credit for anything. Well, you take the buyout and people say they won in spite of him. Okay. He held the program back. He didn't help with NIL. He's the reason that Dusty left. He's the reason that John Beilein left. He's the reason that the negative perception of him gets to get dialed up to a great degree where he could sit back 10 years and someone says, hey, who are the greatest ADs in Michigan history? And Ward Manuel's name never comes up. And so I don't know if that's his motivation, but I can tell you that it's the motivation of a lot of people in power, that they are worried about their legacies and they want to write their legacy and they want to be remembered a certain way. And they don't want to be remembered as the guy who got fired, the guy who got, who diminishes all of the things that they did. So to me, like there's a very likelihood that it's one of those two things or both of those things, Sam.
1: Yeah. You may well be right. You may well be right, Mike, that could be part of the motivation. I know this though. There's a point where he has no choice in the matter.
0: Yeah.
1: And that is if they decide, well, we'll just pay him out. We'll just settle his contract and just pay with the contract because we have to pay him to get rid of him. At that point, you have to take the buyout and you really have no say in the matter. And we'll see if Michigan is at that point, because that's what we don't know. Going into this Regents meeting where they say, hey, Ward Manuel is not on the agenda, but I guess a Regent could bring it up in with their time. So we'll see if that happens, Mike. But clearly Ward is showing, if there's any signal coming out of that, is he's not just going to walk away. And by walk away, he's not going to resign. And if you buy him out, that doesn't prevent him from saying more than he said to me, which I thought he answered every question. But I'm sure there's more. right? So it's going to be interesting to see how it plays. Which gets to my next question, Mike. And I want to ask about other things. Good God. Let's say, for the sake of argument, that they don't fire him, that he stays on. Mm-hmm. I asked him this question yesterday. What does coherent leadership look like moving forward? And leadership in the collective, not the individual. And when you have sides that are clearly at odds, to the point where infighting or the internal arguments are being leaked incessantly, how do you have coherent direction given that environment moving forward?
0: Well, I mean, you know, again, maybe that's not a smoking gun, Sam, but that's another part of this, right? Is like, you still have to get everybody going in the same direction. And, you know, there's a lot of factions within the athletic department, within the university, who are getting pulled in different directions right now. not only that, but you know, if the Wall Street Journal report and some of the early things that are coming out are true, and I have no reason to believe that they're not, that you know, you have a hey, if something is going on, you're supposed to report this to compliant. You're supposed to move this up the chain of command, and that didn't happen. Like, to me, that's the really big issue, because someone's not following protocol, and protocol is there, right? Again, I think we talked about this maybe previously, but you know, my wife works in HR for a massive company, and I certainly work for a massive company now, and I understand how HR works, and there are things about it that are there to take care of the individual, but also to defend the institution. And it seems like a lot of those things were being violated in certain situations here. And so not only do you have to get a lot of stakeholders to say, hey, we're kind of willing to forgive and move on and start from scratch and all this different stuff, but then you also have to look at why were processes not being followed properly? And if they were not being followed properly, how do you make sure this doesn't happen going forward? And if the person at the top is one of the ones who was not following process, then I don't know how you come back from that. I really don't.
1: But you don't. If protocol was violated, Mike, firings happen. Anyone who violated protocol is, they're just done. If it's a super high level thing, which is what is being referenced here, then there is no coming back from that. That it's just plain and simple. And you don't get paid. Did Jerome Moore get any severance? Did he get any part of his contract going out? No, because he violated protocol. So, to me, that's a very elementary thing. It's very black and white, very binary, Mike.
0: Yeah, so I don't know, man. There's a big challenge in front of the University of Michigan and its athletic departments right now. I think it would help to have a permanent president in place, right? I mean, I know that we've kind of kicked that can down the road again with the one unfortunately facing some health problems in the interim still in position. And so that's something that if I was the Board of Regents and I'm have this meeting tomorrow, I would look to address. Where are we on this, on the replacement? Are we waiting for the person from Syracuse to get back to full health? And if that's not sometime in the next 6 months, we got to move on. We got to move on. So, you know, there are certain things like that that I just, you know, I don't know. Is the media and the public allowed to attend the Regents meeting? Because if they are, I got to imagine this is going to be a super well-attended right. meeting.
1: Yes, it is. Our guy Sam Jane going to be in the house from M Live. Yes, it is. The media will be there. They're making their way to Traverse City for sure.
0: Yeah. So I was curious because I know that they've released the agenda and there's no item on Ward Manuel on the agenda. And someone said to me, well, that's just doing that because they don't want the entire media world to descend on it. I said, are you joking with me right now? The entire media world, if they're allowed to attend, is going to descend on this meeting. So don't obfuscate like what you're going to be talking about. Like, put it on the agenda, because one way or another, it's going to be a massive topic of conversation. You'd be better off saying it is on the agenda, and here's when it's going to be discussed in the whole thing. So, yeah, it'll be an interesting 24 hours. It's been a rather interesting, whatever, 3 or 4 days. Again, you guys just can't give me a week where we just talk about, you know, the nice things like, hey, is Bryce Underwood going to take a step forward this year? Right? Like, when are we going to get to that conversation? I don't know, man. I'd be speechless, except I'm not allowed to be speechless. But it's every week, like, you know, the summer is supposed to be the downtime. The summer is supposed to be the time where you and Ira and your Jamie and the whole group, like, kind of like, yeah, you fight for a little bit for content. You talk about the Tigers more than you want to talk about. You talk about Dylan Larkin more than you want to talk about. But you just get to, like, relax a little bit. And instead, you guys have got so much going on. I don't know how you guys keep the, not necessarily the stress level, but just keep yourselves sane, because it's every day or every other day, it seems like you've got this major topic to discuss, whether it's Michigan related or college sports related or or on and on and on. So kudos to you for navigating what used to be a quiet time and is now as troubled a season as you get during the regular season.
1: Well, I tell you what, you were on my mind last week at this, or of course at this time, but as I was planning for that interview, because I was, and I let me apologize to your father-in-law, because I was, he was going to be a part of the interview. I was going to shout him out.
0: Yeah,
1: I was going to say my man Mike Spath's father-in-law talked about the need to offer multiple year deals to the assistant coaches, and he wound up.
0: Yeah,
1: it sounds like Ward Manuel was on the same wavelength because he signed Mike Boynton to a 2-year deal. Basically a 1-year deal with it that's incentive laden. So a 2-year deal. And that is very much in keeping with what your father-in-law first mentioned. Of course, I wasn't able to even get deep enough into that to shout him out. So let me shout your father-in-law out right now. He saw it, he was on it. Because what we talked about was the exact path that Ward Manuel went down.
0: Yeah, no, thanks to Bob for putting that seed into my brain, and I actually told him about our conversation last week, and he got a big smile and he said, "See, us Spartans have good ideas too," and then I reminded him, "Well, you also have a Michigan degree, so." but I was glad to see that he got the 2-year deal. Obviously, I think just yesterday the LJ Cason news came out that he's going to enter the portal, but which is a bummer because we all saw, you know, tremendous growth from LJ and we thought what he's capable of, you know, but it's also a guy who's going to be out until what, at least January, February. I mean, their hope was originally to redshirt him. So he's someone who is not going to be a major contributor this upcoming season. What it allows is it allows you in that time, maybe it's Brandon McCoy, maybe it's one of the transfers coming in. It allows like other people to step into that role and to prove that, you know, they can get the job done that LJ would have contributed to. But overall, I think you got 14 out of the 15 guys back, including, you know, all the recruits, all the transfers. Setting Mike Boynton up for a lot of success. I think we talked about this either last week or the week before. What does he have to do? And I said top 4 finish in the Big Ten, get to the Sweet 16, ideally, beyond that. But I think the Sweet 16 is the floor. He does those type of things. And now with a 2-year contract, can go out there and recruit and can, you know, go into, assuming he does those the success on the court, he'll know that he has the next year to recruit to the transfer portal. And things like that. And so I'm rooting for him. I'm rooting for him. I'm rooting for continuity. I'm rooting for this program to continue to achieve at the level that we saw underneath Dusty. No one's thinking they're going to win, you know, national championship next year or another national. I mean, but can this guy take that big step forward that he, you know, wasn't able to achieve at Oklahoma State, but be the guy who has Michigan in great position for the next decade. So I'm really hoping that's the case because, God, how much fun was it last year? And you look at football now with Kyle Whittingham and, you know, you look at he's probably got at least, you know, 6-8 years in him and maybe Jason Beck is the heir apparent if things go the right way. And you look at the recruiting success that they're having and they did well in the portal and they'll have a better chance of the portal next year. And there's a lot to be excited about. There's just a lot of drama going on in other places.
1: Yeah, I could do without the drama, Mike. I could do without the drama, Mike.
0: Yeah. And so,
1: you know, it'll be great to have things other than this to talk about in the weeks to come. We got media days coming up, which you were really shining media days, man. Not really possible to do what you used to do, going around and getting in quotes from everyone, but. I'm looking more forward to media day than ever before. so I can't wait, man. But at any rate, you tell your father-in-law again, big shout out from me. I appreciate your time for giving us your valuable perspective, my friend. And hopefully we talk about something less dramatic next week.
0: I don't know that's going to be the case because I think there's going to be more of this that's going to come out, right? So I think we're looking at more drama for the next week. then maybe it'll settle down a little bit. Although after next week, we'll also be on the cusp of the Major League Baseball trade deadline. So we'll have that to talk about. So you know what? Hey, I love the opportunity to chat with you guys once a week. And for as much as I say I'd like the drama free, I mean, there's always something interesting to talk about, right? You'd rather talk about interesting things than non-interesting things. But I prefer to be talking about this going on at Michigan State or Ohio State than in Michigan.
1: Right there with you, my friend. Right there with you. As always, appreciate your time. We will talk to you in 7 days.
0: Sounds good. Thanks, guys.
1: All right. That was Mike Spath inside the huddle. We got to get to a break. Be back on the other side here on the Michigan Insider on the Big 1050 WTK online, thebig1050.com.
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0: 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Sam Webb, Mr. Ira Weintraub on the other side. 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So, interesting note, and I mentioned this earlier in the show, not when Mike was on, just to give you, you know, an idea of the frame of mind. Ward, when he walked out, I think you were still out there, Ira. He said, let's talk about, you know, coming back and doing another one. How about the week before football season? Beginning of the football season. Doesn't sound like he's accepted a buyout yet. So,
1: or maybe someone that's planning on accepting one.
0: I guess that's the way to be planning.
1: You know, cause obviously, if he planned on accepting a buyout, he's not going to schedule something for August, like the end of August.
0: Right.
1: So, at least again, we have misread tea leaves in the past. There's no quote, but I mean, he was pretty like, yeah, I can't wait to come back in at the end of next month. I'm like, okay, cool.
0: So that doesn't mean that his future is certain. That doesn't mean that a buyout won't happen, because there's a point, as we just said with Mike, where he doesn't have a say in the matter. Like, you just got to take the buyout and that's it. That's what the contract says, right? So, you know, if they come to that conclusion, that decision, then, you know, it is what it is. But if they don't come to that point or number where he doesn't have a say, he's going to stay. And I think that was the clearest, most overt sign. Hey, let's put down on the calendar the week before football season. So that gives you a window into his thinking, as far as, because I think the reporting was that they're talking buyout and he plans to accept it. I like, man, yeah. Where did that come from, Mr. Weintraub? Where did that come from? Clearly not from him. I think we can draw that conclusion. So, you know, we shall see. So let's lay out, because you did this earlier, the process for the Regents meeting tomorrow. Mike is right. The media will be there en masse.
1: Oh, there's no question. So first of all, we should just kind of lay out the there can be a private part of a meeting to this, not on, you know, it's not on the record. There's a certain amount of, they announce public meetings once a month. They can also have private sessions. So they can call a private session like any time. But the way it's laid out for right now is that there is nothing on the agenda for the meeting tomorrow in Traverse City that is scheduled to discuss the athletic department investigation or Ward Manuel's status as athletic director. None of that is scheduled to be discussed. But during the process of of these meetings, the president and the regents each have the opportunity to present an individual report, like their own report. And we don't necessarily have the content of what those reports are going to be about. So it's definitely possible that a regent can bring it up in one of those reports. That's, or the president for that matter, can definitely bring it up in one of those reports. But as of right now, the agenda, there's nothing on it. It is not planned. It's not a scheduled topic of discussion. Let's put it that way. It is not a planned topic of discussion. The meeting on tomorrow, which is a real far cry, Sam, from what started this whole conversation on Sunday. When I texted you, I'm like, are we still going to have the Ward interview? Which we, of course, obviously did yesterday. Because the reports on Sunday were that by tomorrow he was out. That's what the reports basically said on Friday, on Sunday. Sunday night, Sunday afternoon and evening, we were driving home from St. Clair and my phone started blowing up a little bit. And then I got home and I started following along and reading all the stuff that was out there. And based on the reports on Sunday, Ward was either going to take a buyout or he was going to be fired or something by today. Because he even said, maybe before the meeting on Thursday, something could happen. Like, that was the implication. I can tell you where our president was yesterday, Sam. Our president yesterday was on Capitol Hill. He was having a meeting because the presidents of Michigan, Ohio State, Penn State, and USC were having a meeting with Senators Cruz and Cantwell, is that her name? The other co-writer of the Protect College Sports Bill. They had a meeting yesterday to try to get some of the SEC and Big Ten language updated and put their interest put into this bill, and there apparently will be a new write-up on the bill for maybe by Friday. But that's where our president was yesterday. He wasn't in conversations with anybody about a buyout. He wasn't having any conversations about athletics at Michigan yesterday because he was on Capitol Hill. So, yeah, what started on Sunday, we are a long way from what the conversation was on Sunday. So now we're coming up to a meeting tomorrow, which is just the Board of Regents July meeting, which has always been scheduled. It's like, that's the other part of it, Sam, is in some of the way this has been written up, most places never wrote, this meeting was always going to happen. No matter what was on the agenda, it's just the regular July meeting, and they're taking the meetings around the state. So this one happens to be in Traverse City. This wasn't called, kind of like yesterday's interview wasn't added because Ward was in the news on Sunday. The interview was already scheduled. This meeting has been scheduled for months. They didn't, so...
2: Are they going to be a GTRI? Where are they going to be?
1: I don't know where they do their meeting in Traverse City. I have no idea. Yeah, I guess I could ask Sam that one. Yeah. Sam Jane that one. But that's the thing about, like, if you read most of these articles, some of them make, a lot of them make it sound like they called this meeting, the ones on Sunday in particular, and the reports on Sunday and Monday. They called this meeting, it read like they called the meeting to talk about Ward and athletics. But it's the July Board of Regents meeting. It just is. Like, they have one every month. It's... on record, like, and now we'll see how many of the regents actually show up to their own meeting that they are scheduled to do, you know, once a month.
2: Yeah, gotta be interesting to see the you know, the outcome as far as what's on the agenda, and how much media there's going to be. Because Mike's point is right. I mean, just because you don't address it now doesn't mean that the media won't be at every meeting moving forward until you do. Like, I mean, this is not going to go. And I just, how do you do a $12 million investigation and there's nothing physical to, like, there has to be some sort of briefing that is publicly accessible, right? Yeah, you just threw $12 million into the air? Like, you have to find something. Like, you have to, whatever they get access to, doesn't that have to be shared? Just because there's no physical report, can something be, or someone be compelled to share what the result was from the investigation? Whatever was shared from you, they just did this investigation and didn't give you any feedback on what they found. If it's only verbal, which is unbelievable to me. Is there a way to compel that? What did they tell you? I wonder. Hopefully it doesn't even get to that point, that they actually provide them with something tangible to say, that to show what they spent $12 million on. We need to get to a break, though. We come back on the other side. Our friend Steve Clark is going to be with us. We are going to go into the midweek peak, which I hope gets into an opponent breakdown.
1: I think we're Boomer Soonering today. I think that might be what we're doing. Is that what it is? Is it Oklahoma today? I don't know. Whatever it is, we're going to add. Because, Sam, no matter what happens off the field and off the court and whatever, there will be football in 52 days.
2: There will
1: be a game in 52 days.
2: thank the football gods.
1: Not necessarily the game we're going to talk about, but there will be a game in 52 days.
2: And so Steve Clark, of course, we're going to get his comments on this, but he then is going to rescue us and take us into the realm of football. As we preview the Oklahoma Sooners, we got to get to a break. Be back on the other side here on the Michigan Insider on the Big 1050 WTK online, thebig1050.com.
3: 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I'm Renee Vitale. Inflation slowed noticeably in June with the Consumer Price Index dropping 0.4% for the month and easing to a 3.5% annual rate, its lowest level in more than a year. The decline was driven largely by a sharp 5.7% drop in energy prices, which helped offset modest increases in food and shelter. Core inflation, which excludes food and energy, was flat, holding at 2.6% year over year. Economists say that the cooler reading offers some relief after months of rising prices, though Federal Reserve officials caution that they'll need several more months of similar data before considering any shift in interest rates. Authorities are asking for the public's help in locating a missing 49-year-old Livingston County man. Investigators say Matthew Joseph Papour is believed to have left his home on or around July 6th and left his vehicle behind at the residence. The Livingston County Sheriff's Office says Papour was last known to be on foot and his whereabouts remain unknown. Anyone with information is urged to contact law enforcement. And Governor Whitmer has ordered U.S. and Michigan flags lowered to half staff through Saturday to honor Clinton Township native Emily Barker, a wildland firefighter who was killed on June 27th while battling the Knowles fire in Colorado. The extended half staff order will also pay tribute to U.S. Senator Lindsey Graham. Barker was a member of the U.S. Wildland Fire Service rifle helitack crew and was one of three firefighters who lost their lives in the Colorado wildfire. Whitmer praised Barker's courage and dedication, calling her sacrifice a reminder of the risks first responders take to protect others. That's the latest from the Cook and White newsroom. 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
1: I'm Ira Weintraub with the St. Herbert Sports Update. The American League beat the National League 4-0 last night to win the Major League Baseball All-Star Game played in Philadelphia. Tigers outfielder Riley Green, who started in left field for the AL, went 0-2, striking out twice. Catcher Dylan Dingler went 0-1 with a strikeout. Rookie Kevin McGonigal played shortstop and went 0-2 with a ground out to second base and a strikeout. Yankees right fielder Cody Bellinger, who had a two-run single to drive in the first two runs of the game, was named the All-Star Game Most Valuable Player. The Tigers return from the All-Star break this Friday in Anaheim, California, when they open a three-game series at the Los Angeles Angels. The Pistons' next Summer League game is today in Las Vegas versus the Phoenix Suns at 6 p.m. Eastern Time. Yesterday in the World Cup semifinals, Spain beat France 2-0 in Arlington, Texas. Today, Argentina plays England in Atlanta at 3 p.m. The third-place game is this Saturday in Miami. The World Cup final will be played this Sunday in East Rutherford, New Jersey. 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

0: We all wanted to be able to talk to our watch and to our car through our watch, and now we can. So there we go. Yeah, we're just living the dream of our 10-year-old self, 12-year-old self, whatever age we were at that time.
1: I can get all that stuff from my watch. Hey, kid, what are the directions to?
0: Can you change, like, if you have Siri or Google, can you have it change so it answers to Kit? That would be pretty cool.
1: That would be cool.
0: All right, Apple and Android-based people, let's make this happen. You can change Siri and Google to Kit for your watch. Make that happen.
1: Can you change your watch voice to Kit's voice?
0: I had this conversation within the last week. Steve, I know we're derailing the conversation. I had this conversation about a week ago. I said, if they wanted to make a lot of money, they would be able to change all those voices in your car to sound like Kit. I actually had this conversation within the last week, unrelated to this. Let's get to sports.
2: Gentlemen, okay. The voice of Kit. The voice of Kit is an actor named Mark Daniels, who at the very same time he was doing Knight Rider.
1: Was he Charlie?
2: No, he was winning Emmy Awards
0: Saying Elsewhere
2: for his portrayal of Dr. Mark Craig in the NBC series Saying Elsewhere.
1: Ah, okay.
2: So he's winning an Emmy. He's, you know,
0: William Daniels, but yeah.
2: An Emmy for lead actor. It's like the biggest award you can get as an individual for television. And then he's got a side gig being a voice of a car.
0: Yeah, he was a doctor and a voice of a car. William Daniels is a great actor. And wasn't he in Boy Meets World later on?
2: Whatever show that had Ben Savage.
0: Yeah, he was the principal. He was the principal in Boy Meets World. Yeah, exactly. He was the principal in that show. Yeah.
2: He didn't win an Emmy for that.
0: No, he did not win an Emmy for that one either.
1: What's his name?
0: William Daniels. William Daniels.
1: Well, William Daniels, part of my childhood, so much so that I went to a show just to see Kit. And I saw Kit as Kit. I also saw the General Lee without any understanding of the connotation of General Lee. But I had to see it, Ira. I had to get in it. And I did as a kid. Damn it. Anyway.
2: Catherine Bach, one of my first celebrity crushes.
1: Oh, kidding me, Steve. Anyway. Steve Clark, how are you doing this morning?
2: Dude, I'm trying to get some sleep. There's been a lot going on this week.
1: Yeah, who you telling? So I'd be remiss if I didn't get your reaction to the news of the week that, there is a movement afoot with regard to Ward Manuel's job to have him out. Now, has that movement reached a point where that will be the ultimate outcome remains to be seen, but he came on yesterday and voiced his position, which suggests that he has no plans of accepting a buyout, which means that if they want to buy him out, that is going to be at a number that he can't refuse.
2: Yeah. I'm patiently waiting for tomorrow, Sam. See what happens. It's kind of hard to have an opinion if you don't know what's in the report. And the Board of Regents is hosting a meeting in Traverse City to meet privately instead of publicly. And with the presentation of the $11 to $12 million investigation being given orally, there's an escape from FOIA. Hopefully, to me, I hope it comes out because the public deserves to know, because they're being asked to donate to the university. And there's some serious mistrust by the public in general towards the athletic department, towards the board, towards the investigators who couldn't uncover the relationship between Sherrone Moore and Paige Shriver. There are two high-profile lawsuits now involving the football department, one from Ms. Shriver on a hostile work environment and from former coach Chris Partridge, both of which has publicly made some serious allegations that has been beyond the scope of discovery that could make Ward and Michigan football more culpable than what they've been accused of in the past. And these serious allegations has been accepted as truth by those that would like to see Michigan embarrassed. Mm-hmm. Furthermore, being transparent probably won't rid the conspiracists out there and their hot takes, but it can expose them as either being right or wrong. So I would like to see these things happen. Meanwhile, the timelines are out for any news out in the athletic department over the last 10 years. I seriously don't believe you can tie some of these things directly to Ward's performance. I really can't blame him for hiring Matt Weiss. He's been alleged to be doing what he has been doing for a full 5 years before he was hired in Michigan in 2021. Ward Manuel's had tough decisions to make. Should he have removed Juwan Howard after the slap? I think in hindsight, it looks like he should have. But in the moment, that's a tough call. But many, just a couple of weeks ago, Sam, were ready to disqualify Ward Manuel's decision on Mike Boynton because hiring from within didn't work with Sharone. Long term, we still don't know if it will work with Mike Boynton, but short term, it looks pretty darn good. So there's been a lot out there. Some people want to choose to tie it all together with Ward. Some will see it as an individualistic thing. But meanwhile, I feel like we need some transparency to get rid of some of the mistrust. And I asked myself if Michigan would be still winning as much as it has without Ward. And if you could answer that in 10 seconds, you probably haven't thought the question through. So these are my thoughts.
1: Well, Steve, I think you laid out very eloquently what we hope we can see in the near future. And that is some sign of the direction that they will go in. I think that's why you have so many takes. Like, there's no clear signal of which way this or how this is going to turn out, because you certainly couldn't glean from Ward Manuel's appearance yesterday that a buyout that he will accept is imminent. Now, I phrase it that way because there is a buyout that he has no choice but to accept. And that is the buyout that pays him the 3 years, pays him 3 years of his contract. If they come with that buyout, then what he wants to do is inconsequential. Doesn't matter.
2: That's how it works.
1: So, you know, is that the buyout that they're going to come to? If they come to that buyout, then, you know, all you got to do is send them the check. You don't even have to.
2: Was there a buyout that Michigan State could accept or not accept with Jay Batt? I mean, they negotiated a number. I don't think Michigan State had a choice, really. But I mean, this is not really a Michigan State conversation. The other thing I'd like to see when this is all said and done, if there is indeed a changing of the guard, I'd like to know who was against him and who was for him. And did it go along party lines? And again, this just kind of brings up problems that we seem to be having in the state of Michigan, being in a purple state and hiring half this and hiring half that and not being functional, because compromising and working together is becoming more and more of a difficult thing.
1: Well, I tell you what, man, I didn't make this point with Ward yesterday, and we can move on because I want to get to Oklahoma as soon as possible. But listen, disagreement is part of, to me, an optimal circumstance. Like, you want dissenting opinions. You want ideas challenged. I think that's how you sharpen ideas. That's how you form a collective direction. But there's a difference between, you know, constructive disagreement, Steve, and just, you know, outright infighting, just, you know, pulling in different directions, which what it seems like is the case atop Michigan.
2: There's a difference between disagreeing with one another and then conspiring behind your back to get you eliminated or creating things that didn't happen or throwing you under the bus. you know, that's not working together. That's not trying to sharpen your ideas and work on them. Like, for example, four Big Ten schools met out with Senators Ted Cruz and Maria Cantwell to work on their disagreements and sharpen their positions. I was pleased to hear about that. Now we're hearing reports that things may be a little bit closer. It probably won't be to everybody's liking. That's the nature of compromise. Mm. If everybody hates it, then it's probably good.
1: All right. Good stuff, Steve. It's so, what's up, Ira?
0: We have breaking news out of Detroit. Steve Yzerman is being transitioned out of his role as Detroit Red Wings general manager. He will move to a senior advisor to governor and CEO, owner Chris Illich, and, quote, a search for a new head of hockey operations is underway, end quote.
1: Wow.
0: Huge news out of Detroit.
1: Never thought I'd see the day where Steve Yzerman was moved out of a position.
0: Clearly, we are not where we are, where we and our fans expect us to be as an organization. That's a part of the statement. So there you go.
2: Yeah.
1: Well, so does this change the future of Dylan Larkin? Does he stay now?
0: I can't answer that right now, but we will definitely have more on this tomorrow on the show.
1: We need John Paul Morosi. John, you listening, John? All right. Steve, let's talk. Yeah,
2: Sam, I got it. I know we're derailing Oklahoma. I know. When it comes to Red Wing hockey, it's Gordie Howe and Steve Yzerman. Yeah. And Steve Yzerman did have good executive role with the Tampa Bay Lightning. It just did not work here at all. His plan did not work. Years and years and years have gone by. Not a whole lot has changed. It hasn't grown from within. It hasn't grown with limited free agency. It is not working. I hated it when Joe Dumars was forced to leave the Pistons. I hate this now. It is also the right thing that needs to be done. Mm. We got to have a new plan for the Detroit Red Wings because I stopped caring years ago. Mm. I literally stopped caring years ago. I need a reason to care again.
1: Fair enough. Fair enough. I'm surprised. Joe Dumars, I love Joe D. Steve Yzerman is like Isaiah Thomas. He's like Barry Sanders. I mean, this is a different level.
2: Gordie Howe and Steve Yzerman.
1: Yeah, man.
2: To me, that's what it is.
1: Yeah,
2: they were about 20 to 30 years apart, and there's been no one close since then.
1: Yeah, he's a statue guy, and you're moving him out.
2: It can't be like this forever. He can't have a job for life. And them sitting in the middle of the playoff race and not making it every year, fading down the stretch. Just can't have it.
1: Well Steve, in the interest of getting to Oklahoma as quickly as possible, just, you know, there was some basketball news. Michigan basketball news. Ward Manuel gave Mike Boynton his contract, a 2-year deal. Turned out, you know, 1 year basically with incentives that get you in the second year, right? And then LJ Kaysen. So just your thoughts on that news.
2: We talked about Boynton last week. Obviously, in the short term, he did an amazing job retaining just about everybody. And whether it works out long term will remain to be seen. But in the short term, he did something that no other program could do. Lose a championship coach or any coach and basically keep all your roster. Uh-huh. That's just unheard of. And you had the radical idea, Sam. You were the first to talk about whoever the interim should be should get a multiple year deal.
1: Let me give Mike Spaff's father-in-law the credit for that. He's the one planted the seed of that idea.
2: Okay. So well,
1: I don't want to
2: right. That. So anyway, this has happened. So fantastic. So we have that. LJ, it's too bad about him. I'm sure we all hope that he would stay. Watch the Paramount special on Michigan season. And off the court, you could see how much he was trying to help the team by getting into Yaxel's head. Mm-hmm. And through all of Yaxel's obstacles that were going on. Shrewd move. Way to get inside. And it helped get the best out of Yaxel when Michigan needed him most. Especially on Monday. So anyway, kudos to LJ.
1: Yeah. Yeah. So we got to get to a great. Before we do, Steve, hey, man, were you a World Cup watcher? I mean,
2: I'm watching it, Sam. No, I bashed it, but I'm watching it. I found myself. I do newscasts sometimes, Sam, for another company, and I never talk about sports. Okay. I had a World Cup update yesterday, 1 minute before it went live on air. So, yeah, I'm in it. I'm watching it. But realistically, they always talk about, will World Cup hangover continue and will, you know, Americans embrace it? Look, the best American soccer fans could hope for after this World Cup is that you can achieve some sort of an Olympic standing, Sam. Mm-hmm. That once every 4 years, Americans will have a deep, maybe even passionate interest in the event before resuming their lives immediately afterwards. And I say this because whether it's Michael Phelps, Michael Johnson, Carl Lewis, Sydney McLaughlin, Lerone, women's gymnastics, swimming, whatever, there isn't going to be 40 million Americans watching their competitions after the Olympics. In fact, for a long time, Sam, I didn't even think they existed. I thought that they trained for 4 years and competed once against one another. That's how I thought it went. Now, that doesn't mean there isn't increased soccer coverage on American networks. There definitely is. And I see more people wearing club jerseys of those in Europe and South America. But Americans shifting and joining the rest of the world as it becomes the most popular sport on earth, I don't see it. The best you can hope for is caring like you care about the Olympics once every 4 years.
1: It'll be interesting to see because I'm sorry, you just gave a sports update and the United States isn't even still playing. And right. That has been a consistent theme this year for soccer, and is it sustainable? I think we'll know him over the next few years. But if in 4 years you see the interest at the level that it is now, even if the United States doesn't improve, which is what the history would suggest, that they are going to go out in a round of 16, that it's super hot, and then that the sport itself continue to grow to the point where you have some homegrown stars that can move the United States up into the upper echelon of soccer. That might be a further down the line measure of how successful this particular year was. But Steve, again, I want to get to a break because I want to talk Oklahoma. So we will talk Oklahoma on the other side here on the Michigan Insider on the Big 1050 WTK online at thebig1050.com.
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0: 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So we were talking to our watches in the break. It's like when we were kids, who did you really think your watch was going to be like Kit?
1: If you were of a certain age, which Steve, Sam, and I are all of the same, you know, in that ballpark, we all, close enough, Steve.

0: 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And with that, Steve Clark, the Oklahoma Sooners are in focus. And so this is a marquee early season matchup between the Wolverines and the Sooners. What can you tell us about Boomer Sooner?
1: Oh, I'll tell you, Sam, I really had fun researching this team. I'm excited about this matchup and the story of Oklahoma. I mean, a year ago at this time, Oklahoma head coach Brett Venables was on the coach's hot seat. He was on the top of the hot seat, Sam. It was the warmest seat. A defensive-minded coach wasn't living up to the bill. His offense suffered more and more after Lincoln Riley's abrupt departure to USC. The Sooners were 2-6 in conference play in 2024, and without a shocking upset win over Alabama, Oklahoma wouldn't have even been bowl eligible that year. At that point, coming into 2025, Venables was just 22-17 and 0-3 in bowls. They were expected to either go 6-6 or 7-5 last year and had less than a 1-5 shot to make the college football playoff. 2025 was make it or break it, and Venable made some huge but good choices. He turned over the offense to Ben Arkbuckle at Washington State, who brought with him John Mateer, the quarterback. Both were success stories whose ceilings were cut short due to challenges. Mateer, who still nearly threw for 3,000 yards, needed hand surgery in the middle of the season and may have been rushed back too soon. The offensive line wound up starting three freshmen, Sam, by the end of the year, and the running back room was in motion and reshuffling with injuries. That was on offense. Then defense, okay, after deciding to take over the play calling duties and the day-to-day responsibilities as coordinator again, the defense played like a Venables-like reputation as a top 10 defensive team in scoring, total D, and rush D. Michigan saw firsthand in Norman how good the Oklahoma defense was, and they couldn't get much anything going other than Justice Haynes' long TD run to open the second half. By the end of the regular season, the Sooners led the nation with 41 sacks and a program record 115 tackles. Usually when a head coach takes over one of the coordinating spots, it's usually an act of desperation. Tom Allen in Indiana comes quickly to mind who did that. But whether it's desperation or not, Venables' key moves on both sides of the ball proved to be one of the biggest gamble to success stories in college football last season.
0: Yeah. The Arbuckle, but see, we knew that tandem, I mean, it was going to make the offensive transition go smoother than most. They were going to hit the ground running because your quarterback, first of all, is a baller, Mateer. And we talked about Mateer being a guy when he was at Washington State. A guy, you remember this? We talked about him being a guy that Michigan should pursue and try to lure away a quarterback. And then he suddenly winds up in the portal. And this is in the aftermath of Arbuckle going to Oklahoma. So I think that was eminently predictable. That crew was going to be able to hit the ground running.
1: So with that, the team came back from a 6-7 season in 24 to hosting a playoff game in 2025, losing to Alabama, who the Sooners had beaten in Tuscaloosa just a month prior. the game could have had ramifications in who the next head coach at Michigan was going to be.
2: 100%.
1: As Alabama fans were ready to show Kalen DeBoer the door if they lost twice to a 6-7 Oklahoma team from the previous year. And perhaps Michigan was waiting for the final result of that game to see if DeBoer and his agent would be available and receptive.
2: 100%.
1: Sam, last week, I told you that Iowa fans would be ecstatic to see a dynamic quarterback like Diego Pavia or Johnny Manziel from the past, even if he'd made a ton of mistakes, just because they're kind of desperate for excitement at the quarterback position. Well, you could add dual threat John Mateer to that list of guys that Iowa would be just desperate for. Deep ball thrower, a power runner threat. Michigan fans saw that firsthand last season. He had two rushing touchdowns against the Wolverines and 76 yards overall. But Mateer also kind of forces his throws. And sometimes they work when they shouldn't. And sometimes they don't work when they shouldn't work either. But John Mateer was, you know, leading the Heisman race going into October. Then he broke his thumb. And Sooner fans feared something would happen because of the nature of his play, you know, because he's a, you know, grab the bull by the horns and let's wrestle type of guy. He only missed one game, an October non-conference matchup with Kent State, returned the next week against Texas, but it wasn't the same. Oklahoma had to rely more on their rushing game as Mateer healed up, and that ended up being a problem. They weren't able to rush the football against Michigan. Running backs for Oklahoma averaged only 3 yards per carry. Against Texas, the team averaged 1.6 on 48 carries. You talk about running it to death and never getting it done. That was the Red Rivalry shootout game out at the fairgrounds in Dallas. Anyway, Mateer's production, as I said, never really the same from returning from injury. Once teams realized that Oklahoma couldn't run the football, defenses ganged up, okay? And on recovering Mateer, the lack of rushing production made offensive calls by Arbuckle predictable. After rushing over 80 yards per game in September, the team would only rush, you know, like 30 yards the rest of the way. His hand was taped up. This is Mateer, by the way, his numbers. He was averaging over 80, but only 30 after that. His hand was taped up. It limited his arm strength. He threw for 8 touchdowns and 8 interceptions over his remaining 8 games. That's the majority of the season. And he only threw for 200 yards or more only 4 times.
2: Mm-hmm. Okay. So a couple of things come to mind. You were talking about him earlier, and I thought this last year. He, to me, when healthy, he's Brett Favre without that arm talent. But his mentality on the field and the way he runs around and makes plays, very Favre-like, but he doesn't have the ability as much as Favre put the ball in harm's right way with the chances he took. He had an unbelievable arm where I get him taking a lot of those chances. They got to have John Mateer rein it in this year.
1: Yeah, so I think you've hit it pretty well, Sam. I think there's a lot of people in Oklahoma that feel that he's the total package when healthy, but most of the nation didn't see it because he spent 2/3 of the season with the bandaged up hand, a broken thumb, and real limited on throwing the deep ball. The Sooners offense just became a characterization of more like what they have been, just not spectacular at all, need a Lincoln Riley type. I blame that on Mateer. I blame that on an offensive line that was forced to start 3 freshmen and running backs that were also a mass unit themselves. But the defense was spectacular. They kept them in games and won a couple of games for them, Sam, because they got 2 long interception returns for scores in games that were 1-score games against Alabama and Tennessee. The running game has to be better to complement Mateer for 2 reasons. It helps make them less predictable that Mateer has to pass and run for success, and it also keeps Mateer healthier when he isn't running to keep drives alive on 3rd down. So in 2026, the obvious keys to having a better season and to improve is have the running game work out and hope that Mateer stays healthy. He didn't injure himself fighting for those extra yards, Sam. He hit his thumb on a player's helmet while standing in the pocket. So that can happen to anyone. The offensive line, I told you, was playing three freshmen, all starting because of injuries. All of those guys return, as do most of the opening week starters from 2025 that they replaced. So they're going to have a lot of depth there. They also shored up the tackle spot by getting a fifth-year senior who started at right tackle for Arkansas last season. The starting five appears to be set for Oklahoma, and we're not even really fully into summer yet. Will a year's worth of maturity and experience help that running game? We shall see. The Sooners' top two running backs return. Jaden Ott, the Pac-12's leading rusher in 2023, is out of eligibility. Sam, you know where I'm going next. Taylor Tatum, the class of 2024's number one running back and top 50 overall athlete, a near five-star talent. He transferred to Michigan and, as a surprise, moved to the defense to compete at the safety spot.
2: I'll go.
1: Yeah. The Jordan Marshall, et cetera, at safety, and he's going to play baseball for the Wolverines next season. Sam, is there anything you want to add there about him?
2: So a couple of things. To me, I still think their best running game is John Mateer. The question is, are you going to be – I feel about them – the polar opposite of how I felt about Michigan early in the season. Remember, I was very adamant, not being a coach, but just having a strong opinion. Like, you got to run Bryce up. Like, you can't just be like, you can't be scared to run him. And that's what they, and again, I wasn't trying to offend or, you know, be like, I know more than the coaches or anything like that. But it's like, man, I think this is playing the game and calling the game scared. And so they eventually came to the conclusion, we got to run Bryce some, and they were better for it. On the Oklahoma side, Steve, they run him with a band. I mean, they were just running him all over the place. And I'm not just talking about the improvisational run. And you saw, even though your point was he wasn't running when he got injured, I do think you have to be more judicious. If he's going to make it through the season and knowing that he's going to improv some runs anyway, man, I would think they would have to be more cautious with how they run him this year if they expect him to make it all the way through.
1: In an ideal world, yes. I think Oklahoma was living in an unideal world where the people around Mateer were hurt as well, including Mateer. They were banged up offensively. But Brett Venables, to his credit, isn't taking health and calling it good for 2026. They went and fired their running back coach and got Dylan McCullough from the NFL to be their running back coach. Now, McCullough spent 3 years with the Chiefs as their running back coach, got a Super Bowl ring. In 2022, the Giants offered him to pay him amongst the highest at his position, but ultimately he chose to work for Marcus Freeman in Notre Dame until 2025. And then he coached the Raiders and led Ashton Jeanty to a franchise rookie record for touchdowns and yards. Don't be surprised if McCullough gets a head coaching job at some point, Sam. That's what he wants to do. And we talked about him a few years ago after COVID, when Indiana had their breakout season under Tom Allen and was recruiting out of this world prior to Kurt Cignetti. McCullough's sons.
2: Right.
1: We're highly rated heading into Indiana until Dad took the job down the road at South Bend, and we knew that that wasn't going to last very long in Indiana. The oldest son was the highest rated recruit in the history of Hoosier football. Both sons played together, not at Indiana, not at Notre Dame, but at Oklahoma for a single year in the past while he was working at Notre Dame. Both sons combined to play for seven schools. In fact, the youngest of the McCulloughs is playing for Western this fall, so we'll be previewing that. But, Brett Venables has not taken anything to chance. He went and got an amazing running back coach to guide their stable. Now we got to talk about the receivers because they had one guy last year, Isaiah Satenga, okay, led the team in catches, yards, and touchdowns, just missed out on 1,000 yards, 8 TDs overall. Satenga was held to 4 catches for 44 yards with one explosion play of 36 against Michigan, all SEC second team. The Sooners knew they needed more help. So they didn't accept average. They went and got good. Trell Harris led Virginia in receiving last year. He earned third team all ACC honors. He's a high volume target, 59 catches, 800 yards, a low drop rate, third team all ACC. Okay. Then they got a transfer from the rival Texas Longhorns, Parker Livingston, considered as having elite speed. Six touchdowns last season as a freshman, over 17 yards per catch. He provides a deep and intermediate threat for Mateer, while Satenga will remain in the slot. It's a three-headed monster that Oklahoma's got at receivers now. Livingston and his agent rejected a mid-six-figure deal to remain at Texas. He, of course, called his departure out of his control. He chose Oklahoma over Indiana. And at tight end, Oklahoma upgraded, getting Hayden Hansen from the Florida Gators. He started every game last year, 30 catches, two touchdowns. Sam, he's 6'8", 269, and he's considered a better run blocker despite his passing despite his receiving statistics. That's certainly going to help with the blocking schemes in that youthful O-line. It certainly looks like Oklahoma got the precise players with proven experience they needed from the portal as well as a coach.
2: Outstanding. So Steve, suffice it to say, there's expected to be a big leap for the Oklahoma offense this year. Fair to say?
1: Fair to say. All right. Fair to say. Now the question is, can their top 10 defense be even better? And some people think it will be.
2: Wow.
1: As I mentioned, top 10s in the scoring total, while being third in rush D and number one in the nation in sacks and tackles behind the line of scrimmage. There are some losses there, but enough returning to make some believe that they'll even be better this fall. The biggest losses, well, they come from the defensive line, where they lose four of their top six defenders. That includes R. Mason Thomas, who's off to the NFL, but Taylor Wine returns with his team leading seven sacks from last season, and David Stone is a five-star product. This year he's a first-team preseason All-American, according to Phil Steele, second-team biathlons. Wine was selected to the third team. Wine's a playmaker. He had a strip sack on Ty Simpson and a blocked field goal in their win in Tuscaloosa last year. The Sooners last season had a lot of depth and a bunch of players rotating in like Michigan used to do. It would appear that nobody in Norman appears to be concerned about the lack of productive players up front despite all the losses. This is where it gets interesting, Sam. Linebacker. They return both starting linebackers, though Owen Heineke's status is up in the air, as the NCAA says he exhausted his eligibility. That was overturned by a judge, but allowed the NCAA to appeal. That appeal, Sam, was dismissed last month over an improper filing, but the NCAA was given 30 days to refile, which is what they're in the process of doing. Meanwhile, it's allowing Heineke to be with the team, and when practice starts up in August, and the NCAA, by law, by the judge's decree, says he can't punish the Sooners while this whole situation plays out. Now, did Heineke bet on football, Sam? No. Is he making excuses to play for a seventh or eighth year? No. His crime, exhausting his eligibility, Sam, because they started the clock in 2021 when he played for a total of 15 minutes over three games for Ohio State. Yes, he was a Buckeye, but guess what, Sam? Those 15 minutes over three games were on the lacrosse team.
2: Come on, man.
1: Exactly. That's what they're saying. The NCAA says that's year one. So they're fighting that out in court. If he plays, amazing. Kip Lewis is a first-team preseason All-American, second-team on athlons, while Heineke has more credentials being a second-team All-SEC player last year. He isn't on anyone's list this year because of his questionable status. Either way, if both of these guys play, Sam, I would tell you that two of the five best linebackers in America – started Oklahoma.
2: Yeah. Steve, I guess I'm most surprised by the talk that the pass rush could be even better because it was stellar last year. and they get anything from the linebacker position, I get where they're talking about being better. And that's, it's an unfortunate conversation for Michigan fans, not just because they'll be an opponent, but because I think one of their linebackers is going to just have a breakout all conference, at least level season. As much as I'm happy for Cole Sullivan, Steve Clark, I'm sad for Michigan that he had to go, because I thought Cole was big time from the time they recruited him. And I think that's going to show.
1: And it's crazy, Sam, because Cole Sullivan's going to be fighting for playing time. I just told you what Kip Lewis and Owen Heineke's credentials are. Uh-huh. And two other linebackers who had a ton of playing time for Oklahoma last year transferred to Big Ten schools, which became huge gets for UCLA and Northwestern. Well, Oklahoma's getting Cole Sullivan from Michigan, who isn't even guaranteed a starting role. I mean, he's one of my favorite playmakers from last year.
2: Yeah, man.
1: Sullivan would be a huge piece here at Michigan.
2: Oh, my God.
1: But he says he wanted to be coached up, and he could still, with two seasons of eligibility, start for Oklahoma in 2027. One of the guys who transferred to Northwestern, I think, was a Butker on the Butkus watch list, or on the semifinalist list. So that guy's name is Kobe McKenzie. Mm-hmm. And it's kind of really surprising that he transferred to Northwestern, but there you go. Hey, before I get into the matchup, Sam, the secondary, Oklahoma has two brothers starting in the secondary. I see that smile. Yeah. I didn't mean it that way.
2: No, I mean that my man Lamar Morgan is coaching them. So,
1: okay. Well, their names are easy to remember, Sam. One is Peyton and the other is Eli. And yes, they were intentionally named after the Mannings. Peyton and Eli Bowen. Eli plays corner, although Eli admits Peyton, who plays safety, is faster and the better athlete. Peyton was all SEC second team. Eli was on the third team. If they progress, we're looking at first and second team guys starting in the secondary. Both of them are brothers. And if it isn't bad enough, Sam, special teams. Kicker Tate Sandell won the Lou Groza Award last year. And their punter, Grayson Miller, was all SEC first team.
2: Yeah, so they're loaded. All right, so Steve, give me the tale of the tape. How Michigan matches up with this team that's clearly loaded coming back.
1: Yeah, well, while the official preseason rankings haven't come out yet, the SEC is obviously loaded this year. And that talking point will be absolutely unbearable for the three-time national championship defending Big Ten Conference. As many as 12 teams from the SEC could be ranked in the top 25 and 6 teams ranked in the top 12. Oklahoma is in the middle of that pack, along with Georgia, Texas, LSU, Texas A&M, Alabama. They're expected to be better than the Sooners. Part of the talent upgrades, once again, is being dismissed by their schedule. The Sooner over-under last year was 6.5. They finished 10-3. This year, it's just 7.5, Sam. Michigan's 8.5, okay? But Oklahoma's only 7.5, and Michigan is favored by 2.5 in this game right now.
2: Wow.
1: I know. Despite everything that I just reported to you, I was just as shocked as you were that Michigan is favored by 2.5. Man. I'm very impressed with Oklahoma because I think they've really addressed the needs in the portal with all conference Power Four players, not FCS champions, but Power Four all conference guys. They bring back a lot. I think Mateer's going to be 100% when they come into Ann Arbor this week. Ooh. So, or not this week, but in week number two. So here's how I see the matchup. I'm in the quarterback spot, I'm going to give the edge to Oklahoma. And the running back spot, I'm going to give Michigan the edge, and it's perhaps Michigan's biggest advantage. At wide receiver, I think Oklahoma answered the bell in the portal, and they edge out there against Michigan's receivers. Offensive line, I'm going to give it to Michigan slightly. Michigan has 7 deep, along with Jim Harding's reputation as a coach coming in here, Ann Arbor. I'm going to give Michigan the slight edge. Defensive line, look, both have potential first-team All-American edge rushers. But the Sooners have more lauded players in the interior. So I'm going to give Oklahoma the edge on the defensive line. At linebacker, I just told you two of the top five in the nation, plus Colt Sullivan playing reserve, gives Oklahoma, I think, the best linebacking unit in America. And defensive backs, I'm going to edge towards Michigan. It's very even, but I give Michigan the edge at home with Jair and Zeke, and then Utah transfer Smith Snowden, a top five rated transfer in the secondary. Oklahoma has the Bowen brothers, who both made all-conference SEC and a solidified starter at the opposite corner. They have experience throughout their secondary and in special teams. I just told you about them. I got to give the edge to Oklahoma there, too.
2: All right, so when you add it all up, Steve, you told me what the odds makers are saying as far as who's favorite on Steve Clark's board at this point. I know this could change, and I'm asking you to give away your pick in the season, but as of today, who would you give the edge to?
1: If they were playing today, I think Oklahoma would be winning this game in Michigan Stadium. Now, I have Oklahoma ahead 5-3 on these, you know, position versus position matchups, but this is not measured by offense versus defense. This is not my offensive line versus their defensive line type of matchups. I'm just talking about position groups in general. So I would have, you know, I'm saying who I think would win today, but I would have to put a lot more work into deciding what we usually do on the morning of game day.
2: Yeah, I'm shocked that the odds makers are favoring Michigan at this point, because that's early in the season. It's a transition year for them, you know, for the team, but certainly for what you expect to be an offensive leap, it's going to be very early in that transition against a loaded, a stacked defense. That's going to be not to say the Michigan can't climb that hill or clear that hurdle, but boy, I would expect odds makers to not give Michigan the benefit of the doubt there, but clearly they are.
1: So when you look at it, I mean, it looks like Oklahoma is going to present a top 10 defense. So all eyes will be on whether Bryce Underwood can pass the test. And if he does, it will quiet a lot of people. And if he doesn't, it's going to be even more noisier for him and the Michigan offense. And I'm sorry for everyone listening for racing this through. I guess it just gives people a reason to go to WTKA.com and download the segment and play it at half speed.
2: We didn't race through. We got a lot of great information and intel on that team and that matchup. Great job as always, Steve. Who do we have next week?
1: I believe it's Penn State next week, Sam, as we continue to up the ante in the games of note coming to Michigan Stadium.
2: All right. Looking forward to it. And looking forward to being with all of you again tomorrow here. Thanks for listening. 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

0: Here's your host, Anthony Bellino. Rise and shine, folks. Welcome back. Here it is, our number two spin on sports. Great voice and network. Great to have you riding along with us. That's Ryan. I'm Anthony. 866-365. Spin is the number. 866-365-7746. GB Ritz says, good morning, gents. I know Ryan is feeling my league golfed at 3 p.m. yesterday. Have to do it again today. Drink plenty of water. Have to stay hydrated. Yeah, it's one of those days you don't even have to use the restroom. You're going to sweat it all out. That was me on Monday. Then you have to go to the bathroom. You sweat everything out. It's crazy. It's one of the most fascinating things ever. Doesn't matter how much fluid intake you have. You're just going to sweat like a dog while you're out there. Good luck, GBR. Hit them long and straight, not too often, as the kids say. That's the idea. I can't believe we couldn't putt on Monday. I mean, you just get up to the green like Ray Charles. All of a sudden, nobody can see anything. You get four opportunities at it. And if you're gonna do well in a scramble, at some point, somebody's gotta knock in like a 20-footer.
1: Someone has hit a stupid putt.
0: Yeah, something that's ridiculous that's just like, hey, let's just get this one close. Last year, we had one where your boy Gian hit one from one side of the green to the other, and it had to have been somewhere between

0: United States, and I think it also covered the Bahamas via Delta. I think that was the first place prize. And I think the second place prize was Sennheiser headphones. I think. So I'm not 100% certain, but I think that was it. So that was pretty cool. The Delta first class tickets were pretty wild. Hey, what did you make of last night with the boys? Because it's America 250, it's Philadelphia for the All-Star game. What did you make of the boys going up to like the podium with the feather ink and signing that document?
1: It was a complete trick. That was their new collective bargaining agreement. They all now make $12.
0: It was the CBA.
1: Yeah. They all got hoodwinked, bamboozled, taken astray, run amok.
0: They signed an agreement there that the salary cap for next season is going to be $300 million per team.
1: Not even.
0: Can you imagine?
1: $8 per team.
0: Oh, man, the Pirates would love that. Wow. I thought that that was...
1: Did you see the video or the picture of Paul Skeens yesterday during the national anthem?
0: No.
1: So it's during the flyover, and he's just staring straight up at the plane or that's flying over.
0: I'm sure he probably looks like a child.
1: Yeah, and someone's like, what is he doing? I was like, I bet he's explaining to everyone around him what type of plane that is. And then there's another picture of him talking to like all the Phillies players. Like, yeah, that's this type of plane.
0: Wow. Yeah, like, oh, but look at that. Look at that.
1: F-18 right there.
0: It had one of those moments, Tigers opening day this year. Because they were, we were on the air. Steve Courtney was on the air at the time doing the Paul W. Smith show, and the flyover was happening. And the flyover wasn't a jet or a plane; they used helicopters, right? And Steve's like, "Oh, they got like some sort of helicopter." So at the time, I looked up and you know I'm watching the flyover happen. So I'm writing down on a piece of paper, like that's a CH-47, like that's a Chinook. And he looked at me spelling out Chinook, and so I had to spell out, like, S-H-A-N-O-O-K, like, spell it phonetically, like, Chinook is what that is. Like, here, Holt, read that. And he's like, oh, there's CH-47 Chinooks flying over the Colbert. Like, it's like, I felt like Sticky Note Guy from the Lions game with Dan Miller. You know, it's just one of those, you know, just, if you know what you see, if you identify it, you know, dual props and... Like that's what they brought out there. I saw this tweet coming from my boy Jeff Rieger. A Tiger has not got a hit in the All-Star game since 2017 when Justin Upton singled off Wade Davis. Since that moment, Miggy went 0 for 1, Javi 0 for 2, Gleyber Torres 0 for 2, Z-Mac 0 for 1, Riley Green 0 for 7, Dylan Dingler 0 for 1, Kevin McGonigal 0 for 2, 0 for 16 collectively. Wow. It's not great. But at the same time, like...
1: Who cares?
0: Yeah, I mean, it's a weird kind of anomaly of a stat. But nothing like necessarily too outrageous, because you look at last night's game and nobody was hitting anything. Nobody's hitting anything. The NL went 3 for 30... And the AL went 7 of 34. That is a combined 10 of 64 at the dish. Not exactly stellar numbers. All right, we're going to get into our World Cup update. We talked to Johnny Flores of The Athletic on the All-Star game, and plus a couple of thoughts on the Tigers as well. And Johnny Flores covering Major League Baseball, senior editor there at The Athletic, and a SoCal native. So to get sort of an outsider's viewpoint as to what the Tigers should be doing here, you know, getting towards the... post-break, I think, is pretty interesting. Plus, I saw a graph come up on X yesterday about the Tigers and where they stand from a schedule standpoint and looking like they might have a little bit of an advantage here with the second easiest schedule in all baseball. Did you see that, Ryan? So we'll dive into that little graph as well. That's gonna be great. We're also going to have our World Cup update. Only one game... yesterday that we have to get to, but it was a thriller between Spain and France, and then today we'll have the English and the Argentinians. So we'll talk more about that coming up as well. We'll talk more about the All-Star game and more about the Tigers. So basically, just outside of the brief Ward Manuel and Sam Webb conversation that we had played a portion of this morning, it's kind of like an all baseball day. for you here on the program today. So.

0: Let's step aside. When we come back, we'll talk more. We'll get into the FIFA World Cup from yesterday, and then we'll dive into today's game a little bit. Don't go anywhere. Keep it locked right here. Spin on Sports.
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13: If I were to ask you what makes for a good night's sleep, you'd probably say a dark, quiet room, not too many things on your mind. But every night when you go to get some Z's, How often do you really think about the temperature in your bedroom? Temperature may be one of the most underappreciated factors in sleep. That's according to the Senior Vice President of Research and Scientific Affairs at the National Sleep Foundation. We often hear about lights and screens and stress, but even modest changes in temperature and airflow can influence both how quickly you fall asleep and how deeply you stay asleep. Most experts will recommend a room temperature of 60 to 67 degrees Fahrenheit. You might also experiment with your sheets and what you actually wear to bed. Play around a bit and see what improves your sleep. You might be delightfully surprised. I'm Dr. Sanjay Gupta, helping you live a better life.
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1: 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Great voice and network. Great to have you riding along with us. As yesterday, it's France, Spain World Cup. It's coming down to a close. It's not good. Then there's no more fun music.

0: I don't want to lose our fun music. I don't want to lose our World Cup segment, to be honest with you. This means that that's the end of it. Yesterday, in the game, we had a penalty. And the penalty would end up with Spain going up 1-0. That was where, you know, and Lamine Yamal, a day after his 19th birthday, he had a close offside call that was, you know, that was VAR, God bless it. I don't really know how to feel about it, but the penalty was at the 22nd minute mark to put Spain up 1-0, and then Pedro Porro in the 58th minute gave Spain their second goal, and Kylian Mbappe in France, FIFA's top-ranked team, trying to become only the third team to reach three consecutive World Cup finals. They instead play the third-place game down in Miami on Saturday, and they await the loser from today's game, which is England and Argentina, as Spain moves on. And Yamal scored in the 2-1 win in the 2024 European Championship semifinals just days before his 17th birthday, which is pretty cool. And he is, you know, one of the, quote, next big things, although there are, you know, plenty of guys that, you know, are playing on this stage right now that are playing very, very well. But that was, it was a good game overall for Spain. France just could never get anything going on. And, you know, they didn't, you know, they wanted to disagree with the penalty. I don't know how you could. I mean, it's clearly in the box. You can't just kick a guy in the thigh. Like, I don't know how in the world you're going to, you know, disagree or argue with the penalty call. Like, I'm not really sure. Like, it was clearly the right call in that moment. And that would be what would set up the penalty. That's good. I mean, anytime you get a penalty, I mean, that's really about all it is. Goalkeeper guessed correctly, though. Everybody was going left. And then all of a sudden, you know, it was, you know, 1-0 beginning of the second half, 58th minute, 2-0 Spain.
1: Porro, Olmo, the return, Pedro Porro!
0: Sensational goal, 2-0 Spain in the semifinals there. Spain punches their ticket, and that was a great give and go. A great give and goal. And Yamal would have his goal called back due to offsides, which is fortunate because that would have been awesome to see the youngster get a goal at that level. And now you're just waiting. You're just waiting to see. And Kylian Mbappe going home. It was a good, very, very good game and a good run for Kylian Mbappe. Zlatan Ibrahimovic explaining after the game what he saw from Spain.
2: They took their command from first minute until the last minute. They were feeling alive. They were active. They wanted it. They ran those extra meters. Every duel they went in, they wanted to win it. When they were attacking, they were convinced. They took the initiative. You could see every pass they did was like, we want this, and the opposite when it comes to France. And I have to name sure Rodri was all over the place. What a game, what a player, and it's a player that doesn't get a lot of credit, but this game he was everywhere. He was just magnificent. And like I said before the game, football won today. This was a good game. Yes, France, I believe they can do more. They should have done more. But these two teams deserve to be, either of them should have been in final, and Spain is in the final.
0: Yeah, either team, I would agree with that. I think that, you know, that's where we're going to end up today as well, with the game later on this afternoon between England and Argentina. Either one. Now, John Wagner told me he could not, he couldn't, you know, root any harder for Argentina to lose. You know, and this is a throwback to Diego Maradona and the hand of God goal against England. It was the handball that they, you know, they didn't have VAR back then, so it just kind of is what it is.
3: Oh, boo-hoo. England, you took over countries you shouldn't have for like 1,000 years. Your punishment is you're never going to win the World Cup again.
0: I mean, those countries should have fought back and won. I mean, that was the game. I mean, they were dominant. There's a big, great.
3: Yeah, guess what? Now they get to lose at soccer all the time.
0: British Empire.
3: Complain about 75-degree weather, thinking it's the most torturous weather in the world.
0: Greatest colonial empire in human history, the British Empire. Tough to beat. Tough to beat. Especially for such a small
3: population. No, island, you just got to put a population. You just got to put a 5'7" soccer god on the field. And then they all come crumbling down.
0: And I don't know if, you know, a lot of people that are upset over, you know, some of the calls that Argentina's got. Like, I don't know. I don't have any stake in the game, right? It doesn't matter to me. I would love to see Messi get another one. I think that would be great because, you know, you're kind of watching the end of it. But I don't necessarily think that it's rigged or it's fixed in favor of Lionel Messi and Argentina. Like, either one of these teams, whoever wins today, still got to get through Spain, right? They still got to play this weekend on Sunday. So, I mean, this is just, you know, it's the Final Four matchup right here, and this is game number two of the Final Four. Like, that's what it is. By the way, today's game, Mercedes-Benz Stadium in Atlanta, Georgia, is where this one...
3: See the deal they're running at the stadium?
0: $3,000 tickets?
3: Even better.
0: Oh.
3: $20 gets you, like, seven things. $20 total.
0: What?
3: Gets you, like, a pretzel, nacho, pop, hot dog, popcorn.
0: Wow.
3: Because Atlanta has that one deal. Arthur Blank made the deal with the concessions. Like, yep. Hey, we're capping everything. We're not here to gouge on concession stands.
0: Oh, man. I absolutely love that. Good for him. Good for Arthur Blank. That's just sensational. And for, you know, the foreigners that are here, it's like, wow. Like, you get all this at all your stadiums. Like, no. That's like one super slice. Right now, that's one super slice. But, you know, today at 3 o'clock, it's a must-watch game. I mean, this is a must-see game today. You know, historically speaking, could be an all-timer. And then you get into the end of the finals, whether it's England versus Spain or Argentina versus Spain, either matchup, and then even the consolation game will be a good one. France versus the loser of today's game. You know, the Final Four is just absolute juggernauts. You know, this is like Kentucky and Duke and Michigan State and, you know, and name your other, you know, UConn or, you know, substitute Michigan for whoever. Do whatever you want. But, like, yeah, bring out your Power Four powerhouses, your blue bloods if you want to, and just stack them in there. Like, if you're FIFA, I don't know if you could have asked for a better Final Four. So from a viewership standpoint, I mean, this is exactly kind of what you want here in order to, you know, boost your numbers. And if you're Fox, you got to be foaming at the mouth. The only thing that could have been better for you is to literally have the USA get to this point. But outside of that, I mean, this is about as good as it gets for Fox Telemundo and Fox One today at 3 o'clock. And then we'll have a break from our World Cup stuff until you know, next Monday. And then that'll be that for the World Cup. All right, we'll step aside when we return. We had a conversation with Johnny Flores, the senior editor of Major League Baseball for The Athletic. We talked to him about the All-Star Game and some of the festivities surrounding it, as well as what the Tigers should be doing once the All-Star break is over. We'll give you that conversation next year. Spin on Sports.
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21: We talk a lot here about ultra-processed foods and the many ways in which they can negatively impact your health. They've been linked to weight gain, obesity, type 2 diabetes, cardiovascular disease, even cancer. And now a new study out of UCSF found that high ultra-processed food intake was associated with something called intramuscular fat, which is exactly what it sounds like. That's fat inside your muscles, which can cause them to become weaker. Now, in this particular study, the researchers noticed more wear and tear and pain in people's knees because of weakened thigh muscles. Cutting back on ultra-processed foods isn't easy. The CDC estimates at least half the calories in our diet come from ultra-processed foods. But if you're looking to eat cleaner, cutting out sugar-sweetened beverages, that may be the best number one thing you can do to try and get started. I'm Dr. Sanjay Gupta, helping you live a better life.
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0: join us on the horn right now, covering all things Major League Baseball. Senior editor for The Athletic. His name is Johnny Flores. Listen to that crowd. Johnny, first and foremost, thanks for taking the time to join us. How are you tonight, partner?
1: I'm doing great. Fired up for tonight. Crowd is lively here in Citizens Bank Park. Obviously, no one lost too much sleep last night after an incredible home run derby.
0: Yeah, you know, the crowd was lively during that home run derby. I mean, they were cheering their minds out for the hometown guys. They were booing the visitors and anybody else that wanted to step up to the dish. They were even booing the kids out there in center field that were dropping balls. What did you just make of the overall atmosphere there? Because on TV, it felt like the volume coming across that people were really loving it.
1: Yeah, it was something to behold. I mean, I think that's what really makes, you know, having these games the whole week at different stadiums, you know, year over year, not just at a central place, is that you get everyone's kind of flavor, if you will. So, you know, this time around, you know, you get the Philly crowd, and like you said, they're ready to boo anyone that isn't one of theirs, and including, you know, those kids in the outfield that, you know, a lot of them probably are local to the area, but, you know, they're trying to shag fly balls and they miss the catch. Well, then you're going to get booed. So it was a really great atmosphere, and I think that's what really made something like this so special, is how into it everyone gets for their guys and, you know, for the teams that they come to support if they're not local.
2: Yeah, Johnny, thanks for being on with us today. What's your thoughts about the MLB All-Star Game? I mean, is it losing its relevance, or do you think it's a we can kind of get this game back to how it used to be, or is it just fall in the way of all some of these All-Star games we see now? What's your thoughts about it?
1: It's a really great question. It's something that, you know, we've been talking a lot about here in Philadelphia throughout the week, is because, you know, Major League Baseball has really enjoyed for at least, you know, the last 3+ decades, you know, having these kinds of games where everyone buys in. The players are going to go out there and throw 99 miles per hour, and the guys are going to have their ace swings ready to go, and you get guys who are really wanting to participate. And then this year, you know, you see some of the players that were originally tapped for the game, you know, like an Aaron Judge or Vladimir Guerrero Jr., and of course they're not playing. And, you know, you look at the pitching side of things, you know, someone like Paul Skeens is unavailable. So, you know, it does give this kind of appearance of like it being the not All-Star game. And, you know, MLB, I'm sure that's something that they, you know, that they thought about too, because if you go down to the level and you go to the merchandise store, there's a ton of pennants that they have made that have guys like Acuna, Guerrero, Skeens, Tarek Skubal on them with All-Star branding. I'm assuming that they thought that all these guys would be healthy, that they'd be playing, and that they would make it. Fortunately for guys like Acuna and Tarek Skubal, they just weren't voted in, and they're also hurt. So at different points. So it's a really interesting question, and really something that, you know, a lot of people have been talking about. I think that this year is probably an off year, because you still have people who really want to participate, and there's always going to be the allure of the first time All-Star that, you know, wants to play. And there's always going to be, you know, guys, because it's at a different park every year. You guys have guys that are going to want to participate to be in front of that home crowd. So, like, for example, next year it's going to be in Chicago at Wrigley Field. I imagine that you're going to get Pete Crow Armstrong saying he wants to play center field, and that he wants to participate in the home run derby. So I think that's going to help things. And really just, you know, kind of the way the calendar falls with, you know, guys being unavailable to pitch, kind of just the nature of the game.
0: You know, because you mentioned the derby, I want to go back to that real quick. Did Major League Baseball hit a home run, the proverbial home run, by going back to sort of that old school format that we grew up with? Like, you know, no bonuses and no, let's keep track of feet and let's throw a timer on it. No circus acts. Like, let's just swing and hit bombs, because that's what we want to see and it's easy to keep track of. For me personally, Johnny, and I think we're in the same wheelhouse here from a demographic standpoint because of our age. Like, that to me, I thought that that was maybe the best part about this. Like, hey, turn it on. It's easy to follow.
1: Yeah, I think so too. I think, you know, with the time-based format, you know, guys are swinging out of their shoes from the get-go, and you have, you know, instances like when Guerrero and Doc Peterson were like, they all finished with like 80 plus bombs at the end, and hurt, and their obliques are hurting. And, you know, as a fan, it's really hard to follow. I mean, even here, just being in the press box, you know, I went to last year's home run derby and covered it for The Athletic, and it was really hard to follow. I think that, you know, maybe I caught like three of them where they landed, because they're pitches were just going one after another, which was kind of against the spirit of the rules a little bit, because the idea was that the next pitch would come after the first ball has landed, and eventually just became like, just keep honking them. But, you know, like you said, the way that they bring back that swing base format, I mean, that's what made everyone fall in love with the Derby to begin with. And, you know, we have such great technology nowadays that we can really follow the ball. We could see, you know, the exit velocity on it, the distance, and really just admire, you know, what it is to hit a home run, something that, you know, very few of us will ever be able to do, and something that, you know, very few players have a unique skill set to do. So I'm with you on that one.
2: Yeah, so basically, Johnny, you're just saying we just need to sit back, relax, and enjoy it for what it is, right?
1: Yeah, I think so. I think, you know, it's something that, you know, when you have that, you know, element of having 20 swings, you know, guys are a lot more patient. They're going to take their time. They're going to, when they make that swing and they get off that A swing, they're going to try and go deep. And then when they do go deep, you know, they're looking at the ball and we're looking at the ball all at the same time. So I think that's what really makes it really special. And I think guys, you'll see more guys participate in the coming years, so long as they keep this format, because one of the biggest questions around the Home Run Derby for a little bit was like how many players didn't want to do it, just because the time-based format is just, it's a lot on the body. And, you know, yeah, there's technically an all-star break, but come on, let's be serious here for a second. They play on Sunday, they fly into Weber City, the Home Run Derby's on Monday, and then they fly back wherever. If they're an all-star, they're here on Tuesday, and then, you know, games start again on Friday. So, you know, it's not that easy of a turnaround. So I think something like this makes it a lot more appealing to get those guys, those big name players that you want participating in the Derby.
0: Now, I will tell you this much, Johnny Flores of The Athletic. We were living in a state of, like, hopeful nostalgia. Justin Verlander was coming back to Detroit, and we knew that, you know, last year struggled early out of the gates, but then kind of turned it on late in the season. Maybe it was going to take him a little bit longer to ramp things up a tad bit. So, hey, he's coming back. Who knows how long he's going to pitch for. We're going to cross our fingers. First start, injury. Now he's coming back, and then boom, injury again. And then we get the announcement that, hey, this is going to be it. He's going to give us everything that he can and try to get back onto the mound, but he knows that it's time, right? And this is it.
1: Right.
0: He gets the commissioner's selection now in his final season to get to the All-Star game. I thought he had a great moment on the television talking about David Ortiz and the last time he got to face him, and then Derek Jeter and the last time he got to face him. But how special is it for him to be able just to be there and around as like the elder statesman now that we know that this is the swan song?
1: Yeah, I think it's really special. I think with age, Verlander has become very introspective about his own career and where he stands in baseball history. And I think, you know, to be, you know, at an All-Star game, you know, as a legend pick, where, you know, there's no pressure for him to perform, you know, he can do his own thing while he's rehabbing, I think makes it all the more special, because he's just there soaking it in. Talking to guys, you know, having them pick their brains, you know, he's signing, you know, there's a time-honored tradition where, you know, everyone signs it as a memento, and, you know, he's signing everyone's jersey and everyone's bat, and they're doing this for him, and he's going to have some awesome keepsakes at the end. I'm very curious to see what they do for him. Obviously, last year, Kershaw was a legend pick, but he pitched, and then he got, you know, come out the game, and he got the whole standing ovation. CeCe Sabathia, I believe, was the first legend pick, and he did like a change in the ninth inning with Aroldis Chapman. So Verlander, I spoke to him in the clubhouse earlier. He said he wasn't clued in on anything in particular that he might be part of. But, you know, Blue Jays manager John Schneider, who is the AL manager for the All-Star game, might have something up his sleeve. And I'd pay attention to the broadcast tonight if you're a Tigers fan, to see if there's anything set beforehand, because I imagine that there probably will be. That's just a hunch.
2: Yeah. Johnny, did you have a surprise selection or surprise snub that you thought should have got in, or you were surprised that they did get in the All-Star game?
1: I would point to Bryce Rang of the Milwaukee Brewers. He's one of the best second basemen around NL or AL. He did not get in. Second base is unusually loaded this year for the National League. And it kind of complicated things, because Ozzie Albies won the fan vote, and then you have Luis Arraez. So then now there isn't a spot for so many guys that play second base, because it's just so loaded. And then by extension, that means that someone like J.J. Weatherholtz, who's likely going to win National League Rookie of the Year, is also second base, and then isn't going to get his shine either. So it's definitely one of those years where it's harder to make the roster than it seemed. As far as any like surprises, I think everyone, you know, can point or another and say, oh my goodness, are they an all-star? But, you know, it comes down to availability. It comes down to who's going to be available to not only pitch or hit, but also like who wants to go. So, I mean, all these guys really deserved it, and they, you know, play their hearts out, and it's a very special thing. So I wouldn't say anybody that made it that doesn't deserve to make it, but I am surprised that there are a couple of people that probably could have made it in a weak year, but they just so happen to be good second baseman in a year where good isn't good enough.
0: Now, Johnny, from the outside looking in, what are the Tigers supposed to do once this all-star, quote-unquote, break, where you get a couple days off and you get ready for Friday in the three-game series? What are they supposed to do? Tarek Skubal allegedly tells his buddies that, hey, I want to stay in Detroit, and he talks to, you know, the media and basically tells everybody that, you know, we should make a run for this thing. It's like, make a run where? We need you to commit to this team before you make a run anywhere. What are we talking about here? So everybody here is just up in arms. We don't know what way is up from down with Tarek Skubal. We all love him. We want him to stay. But at the same time, we feel like we need a commitment, or we have to deal him, because we can't just let him walk for nothing at the end of the season. But then again, we don't even know if there's going to be a 2027 season. So that we're in this, like, all-time great pickle or predicament on what to do. Should the Tigers buy, or should they sell when this all-star break is over?
1: Yeah, that's a really great question, and that's a place where a lot of teams find themselves in at this point in the season. Not even just the Tigers, because of the whole Skubal of it all, but because of the fact that we have expanded playoffs. So you're never really out of it until you're out of it by, like, September. And, you know, the AL has been unusually weak this year, where, you know, we might have a under 500 team winning that third wild card. The AL West doesn't look very, you know, particularly competitive. The Central is still up for grabs between the Guardians and White Sox. So, you know, you have a lot more teams kind of like hanging on, seeing how things go on a series by series basis. And then it doesn't help, of course, that, you know, the trade deadline is not set for August 3rd, which is the latest it could be under the current CBA. So it gives a lot of runway for teams to kind of see where they're at. The Tigers in particular, all teams deal with injuries, but they were blasted pretty hard in the early going by injuries to pretty much everyone at some point. You know, hitters doesn't matter. There was someone on that IL, and now they're finally kind of turning it around. So I think, you know, you kind of give them the rest of that month to see if they can make a push and come together. And if not, then see what's out there on the market. I mean, you know, something like Skubal, you know, we haven't had a true ace like that available on the market, like a game-changing, franchise-changing, tenant-altering ace. You know, that's going to get through a pretty big haul. But I also understand that, you know, if you get into that third wild card and, you know, you have Tarek Skubal starting game one and, you know, Casey Mize and everyone behind him, you know, all of a sudden, you know, things, you kind of like your odds there. So it's a hard one. I think, you know, the front office, you know, all of front offices are kind of debating all of that. You know, I think there's probably some type of middle ground approach they take, even if they do trade Skubal or they don't, you know, where they could buy while also selling some pieces. It's a hard one, and that's something that we've been exploring a lot here at The Athletic. We have a whole piece on deadline tiers and where teams fall, and we came up with a new category called Teams on the Hinge, and that's just for teams that are kind of teeter-tottering and seeing where they fall on a week-to-week basis. And so it's difficult. It's a really difficult question, and I, you know, would not want to be a Tigers fan.
2: Yeah. So does this mean, Johnny, that Scott Harris was right? I mean, think about it, what you're saying. Think about this team. Four all-stars on this team, right? We had injuries early in the season that kind of derailed us, and especially that May. So does that mean that they did have it right coming into the season, and just these injuries are what really kind of held this team back? Or did you think they needed to make another move coming into this season that might have helped avoid some of this, some of the slowness that we started the season with, now trying to dig ourselves out of a hole?
1: No, I think it's, you know, a perfectly fine approach. You know, they had several all-stars last season. You know, they were a really great team, and, you know, two pitches away, ball breaks differently. You know, you're in the ALCS, and you don't know what happens after that. You mean, you know, you might be in the World Series. So I don't think that it's a wrong approach by any means. You know, injuries are something that every team has to deal with throughout the course of 162-game season. Obviously, you know, these are pretty unfortunate because they happen pretty much all at the same time. And, of course, you know, losing your ace is a huge, huge, huge, huge loss. But I don't think it was a wrong approach by any means. I don't think that they were missing anything per se. I think, you know, they had the pieces where they wanted them. They obviously, you know, made the big decision to have Kevin McGonigal playing on opening day. You know, they have Max Park waiting in the wings. You know, they brought back Verlander to kind of be like, you know, the back end pitcher. You know, they did like little things like that and gave runway to some of their young guys. It just so happened that, you know, at the same time, those guys were trying to shoulder a lot of responsibility while everyone else was trying to get healthy. And now, you know, coming out of that All-Star break, we'll see kind of what the original vision was for this roster.
0: He is Johnny Flores. You can find him in his work inside The Athletic, covering the Major League Baseball, senior editor for The Athletic, covering the sport. And, Johnny, we appreciate your time so very much tonight. Enjoy all of the All-Star festivities, my friend. Thank you, partner.
2: Thank you, Johnny.
1: Yeah, thank you.
3: Great to have Johnny Flores on the show, and a very, very important conversation to have there as to what the Tigers are going to do next now post-All-Star break. Saint from Saginaw says you're going to be talking about what the Tigers should be doing after the All-Star break. I got an idea. Winning, Anthony. They should be winning. Let's do the opposite of last year at Saint from Saginaw. Yes, yes, they should do lots and lots and lots of winning. They're going to need to do that, but the question is, how are they going to go about doing that? That's the real question. How are they going to do that? And with whom on this roster? How do you make such moves with so much uncertainty moving forward? Or do you just kind of throw all of your inhibitions to the wind, as they said in Wedding Crashers, throw your inhibitions to the wind and just make a run at it and say, you know what, we'll figure all that out later. Because something came across the old timeline here that I think is very, very, very important when it comes to Detroit Tigers baseball and how things are going to shape up here for the remainder of the season and what this looks like because of who is coming forward. Now, the Tigers also have traded Jahmy Jones to the Boston Red Sox for a player to be named. So we have that going on. You know, with the Detroit Tigers as well. We're going to talk more about the All-Star game.
4: By the way,
3: Tigers.
4: You can't name Jahmy Jones as the player to be named later.
3: Yes, you cannot retrade him back.
4: My team did that once, and that they made a rule of it.
3: Yes, you cannot trade you and then bring you back. We'll talk more about the All-Star game. Anyway, I know we did it in hour number one, but more of a focus on the actual Tigers there because, you know, there are some statistics. We have not performed very well at the dish as an organization and as a team in the All-Star game. But is it really that big of a deal? So what did our guys do there? Plus, you know, something that came across the old wire here that might change your opinion about what to do in the second half, outside of the obvious, which Saint pointed out, which is, yes, you need to win the damn game is most important, right? Series after series, stacking wins, stacking the series, and keeping things close so that you can put on some sort of march here in the second half that does not turn out to be whatever. I mean, we got to kind of rewind the clock to 2024 and not do what we did in 2025. But then again, it's kind of it's almost easier to be the hunter than it is to be the hunted. And that I think that was the lesson that this group learned last season. All right, we'll step aside. Hour number three, Spin on Sports, coming at you next.
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22: When we talk about how much exercise someone should get, current guidelines call for about 150 minutes of moderate intensity exercise or 75 minutes of vigorous intensity exercise every week. New study out of the UK makes a strong case for vigorous exercise if and when you can do it. Now, researchers determined that even little bursts of vigorous exercise can significantly reduce someone's risk of 8 different diseases: dementia, type 2 diabetes, fatty liver disease, chronic respiratory disease, chronic kidney disease, immune-mediated inflammatory diseases, major cardiovascular events, and atrial fibrillation. We're not talking about complicated training programs here. Just work with what you can into your everyday life. If you are breathless and unable to speak in complete sentences, then you've hit the mark. I'm Dr. Sanjay Gupta, helping you live a better life.
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3: 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Jameson Williams looking for the ball. 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
5: And handed to Corum again and makes the cut.
0: First down. Spinston scores. Blake Corum puts Michigan on top in overtime.
6: In the air left field. Benintendi back at the track and the wall. This carries. One shot.
1: Here's your host, Anthony Bellino.
7: Rise and shine, folks. Good Wednesday morning to you. It is the 15th day of July 2026. Great to have you riding along with us, no matter who you are, where you are, how you may be listening, all across the great state of Michigan and in Northwest Ohio, from Traverse City down to the Glass City, GR to the Motor City. We say good morning to you. We welcome you. 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
7: All right, the Houston Texans co-founder and senior chair, Janice S. McNair, passed away yesterday in Houston, the team announced. She was 89 years old. Janice became the Texans' principal owner after her husband, Bob McNair, the Texans' former owner, passed in November of 2018. Janice and Bob played a pivotal role in bringing the NFL back to Houston after the Oilers left for Tennessee back in 1996. The investigation into the alleged battery by the Jets quarterback Geno Smith is no longer active. He will not be charged, according to Davie Police. That's Davie, Florida. Quote, no further investigative steps can be reasonably taken with the information presently available. Any future investigative action is contingent on additional information or evidence being brought forward. Okay. Officers were summoned to his home on June 21st after a woman claiming to be his ex-girlfriend called 911 and said she was assaulted by him, posted video on Instagram in a dispute with him, saying on camera, he ran outside and attacked me. No one was arrested or taken into custody at the scene. Adam Silver, the commissioner of the NBA, said yesterday he remained hopeful that the investigation into the Kawhi Leonard and Clippers saga for alleged salary cap circumvention would conclude this summer, adding that the league was not responsible for holding up the reported trade that would have sent the seven-time All-Star forward north of the border to the Raptors. Quote, this investigation needs to be wrapped up before the beginning of next season. It's going on longer than I would have hoped. There's no question about that. The question is, Kawhi and his $28 million endorsement deal with the now bankrupt Green Banking Company Aspiration.

0: And football is football. There's no way you could sit it with the people in football. Those people would be going after you. And hockey, you've kind of got to sit in a different space. Baseball, you'd want a box. But where would you sit if you owned a basketball team?
1: On the wood.
0: You would sit courtside?
1: Yeah.
0: You going right at the 50, you going right mid-court, like right at, or you going like scores table, like near the team baseline? Like, I just think baseline
1: depends.
0: Terrible view.
1: I wish the Palace was still around, say the lower suites.
0: Oh yeah, yep.
1: That's a great setup. But depending how much I wanted to mess with the head coach and the players, some games right next to the bench.
0: Oh,
1: feel the pressure.
0: Yeah, or like
1: directly across from them on the other side of the court.
0: Gotcha. Or like those seats that are between the bench and the scorer's table.
1: Yeah, those are obnoxious.
0: I hate those so much.
1: They should, like, every arena is doing it now. They're dumb.
0: You got some that are taking up so much space, the players are like in the tunnel sitting on the bench. Like, what are we doing
1: it's
0: here?
1: It's obnoxious.
0: Yeah, like, they need to put some sort of mandate in there. Like, get those people out of there, please. For the love. But like where Drake sits, like that's a good seat. That's a good seat right there. Or do you want to sit like in the LCA suites are pretty awesome because they're like mid-level. Like those are pretty nice. And they're kind of like right in the middle tier. So you're not up too high, you know. But then again, the people above you could holler down into it. The 76ers' pursuit of LeBron James continues on with...
1: You just throw pretzels at him.
0: Oh, Tyrese Maxey and Joel Embiid and Jaylen Brown all making calls. 25-year-old Tyrese Maxey is kind of leading the charge here. He's a Clutch Sports client who is also trained with LeBron James, referring to him as, quote, big brother, yes. Also sounds like the Warriors are making a legitimate push. Now, if the Warriors were to add LeBron James, I saw a graphic yesterday on the screen, on TV. But on the screen, they showed a potential starting five, I believe, is on FS1. They would have the oldest starting lineup since the merger. On average, their average age would be 37 years old. That's crazy. There's no way they would last. I'm sorry. The stamina alone, the kids would be just be, that's all you do every game. We're just going to run. Right? We don't need a single set play. Just run. We're going to take the old men to the woodshed. We're just going to, this is a track meet the whole game. Don't worry about a single play. We just want to go transition the entire time. AJ DeBance's NBA Summer League is over. The Wizards are going to shut him down after his first two games went really well. They're all done. No necessity for him to continue on. How about this? Congratulations to the Detroit Pistons, J.B. Bickerstaff. USA Basketball is expected to name JB along with OKC head coach Mark Dagano, JB Bickerstaff, and Gonzaga head coach Mark Few as the assistants for Eric Spoelstra's national team staff, according to Sham Sharania. Last September, Spo was named the successor to the Warriors head coach Steve Kerr following the gold medal run during the 2024 Paris Olympics. The Sharks' Macklin Celebrini is going to grace the cover of EA Sports NHL 27. He'll be the youngest player to do so at just 20 years old. Wow. Auburn in the Aflac kickoff game have announced an NIL deal for their opener against Baylor. The Peach Bowl in the kickoff game said the deal is worth a multi-million dollar deal and marks the first time a neutral site college football game has incorporated NIL compensation for student athletes. I can't begin to tell you how much I hate this. Because what's Baylor get out of this? Are they going to get anything? No, it's only going to Auburn for social posts and public appearances and advertising and in-game promotions and branding opportunities. So why would Baylor even agree to play in this if Auburn's going to get all the NIL stuff? What are we doing? Why are we doing this? Why are we doing this? Get a league and get this stuff over with. Get the regents and school presidents. Get all this crap out of here. I'm done with all of it. Brown head coach Mike Martin is leaving to become an assistant on Mike Boynton's staff at the University of Michigan, so that's pretty cool.

0: X-rays came back negative after the AL All-Star third baseman Junior Caminero was hit by a pitch. That's never good. Rock Chalowski, I think that's how you say his name, he got a record $10.35 million bonus from the White Sox, the number one pick over the weekend's amateur draft. So congratulations to him, a 6'2" shortstop who turned 21 in April, hitting .320 with 21 homers, 60 RBI, and a 1088 OPS in 60 games for the UCLA Bruins. That's Big Ten country now. Yesterday, we had one of our final four games in the World Cup. It was Spain, a 2-0 winner over France. They punched their ticket to Sunday's final. England and Argentina today at 3 o'clock. To see who will take on the Spaniards in the final and who goes on to take the Frenchies in the third place game. All right, we'll step aside. When we return, back to the All-Star game, the American League smoked the NL. Not a great showing for the Tigers. We'll talk about it next.
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8: A Better Life with Dr. Sanjay Gupta.
9: When we talk about how much exercise someone should get, current guidelines call for about 150 minutes of moderate intensity exercise or 75 minutes of vigorous intensity exercise every week. New study out of the UK makes a strong case for vigorous exercise if and when you can do it. Now, researchers determined that even little bursts of vigorous exercise can significantly reduce someone's risk of 8 different diseases: dementia, type 2 diabetes, fatty liver disease, chronic respiratory disease, chronic kidney disease, immune-mediated inflammatory diseases, major cardiovascular events, and atrial fibrillation. We're not talking about complicated training programs here. Just work with what you can into your everyday life. If you are breathless and unable to speak in complete sentences, then you've hit the mark. I'm Dr. Sanjay Gupta, helping you live a better life.
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2: Third in the American League. He leads the league in strikeouts. He's been on an absolute tear lately. 20 strikeouts over his last 15 innings. No runs in that time. There you go. Finish him off. Back to back sliders to get Schwarber right there.
3: Yeah, you want that ball.
2: Now, this was a tight slider that stayed in his own longer. And Schwarber had to decide. And once he decided, it was under the barrel. Good start, Dylan.
4: Thank you. It's coming out good right now. I don't know where the radar guns are, but
2: fastball on the outside part of the plate. You don't see Soto swing and miss too often.
5: A three-strikeout inning for Dylan Cease, and he would walk off the mound getting the victory for the AL and for the Blue Jays, and a good outing for him, and horrific sound production there from Fox, because, I mean, why not just have all the microphones all the way up and then, you know, we'll just see what happens, right? Because, I mean, why not? So let's do that. Welcome back to the program here. 866-365-SPIN is the number. The AL beats the NL yesterday 4-0 at Citizens Bank Park in Philadelphia. And, you know, it's fun. It's an all-star game. We talked about, you know, MLB's all-star game, and you know, it's a place where I don't think it needs a whole lot of tweaking at this point. I don't. I think it's good just the way that it is. It can have its own place. Everybody knows what it is. You can just sit back and relax and enjoy the festivities for what they are. We talked about the Home Run Derby going back to an old format that was really great and was fun, and everybody had a good time. And it was easy to keep track of, you know, no timers, no crazy rules, just swing and hit bombs, right? Straightforward. And the Detroit Tigers, for the second straight year, sent multiple guys to the All-Star game, which is great. Four Tigers showed up. Three of them played. Justin Verlander was the odd man out there because of the injury. Riley Green started in left field. Catcher Dylan Dingler came in off the bench, and Kevin McGonigal made his All-Star debut in the bottom of the fifth inning. Verlander got his 10th All-Star nod via the Legends pick. Obviously, he got some mic'd-up moments, which is cool, but you know he wasn't going to be out there doing anything. The three Tigers hitters went a combined 0 for 5 with 4 strikeouts. And if you go back to last year, they went 0 for 8 with 3 strikeouts. Riley Green played 4 innings in the field. No defensive chances hit his way. McGonigal put one ball in play and caught two batted balls for the only defensive outs from a Detroit player. And Riley Green was 0 for 2 with 2 strikeouts. Now, Green was the AL starting left fielder for a second consecutive year, dropping from second to eighth in the lineup from 2025 to 2026. But the change in the batting order, that didn't help out. He struck out twice on both occasions, has a total of 5 strikeouts in 3 All-Star appearances. 5 strikeouts in 3 games wouldn't really matter, especially for a guy who has Detroit single season franchise record for strikeouts that he set last year, in which he had 201 strikeouts in 157 games. But it is near a historic mark for Tigers batters in All-Star history. He already has the third most strikeouts for any Tigers batter in the All-Star game, behind Norm Cash and Al Kaline. Kaline recorded 6 strikeouts in 16 career All-Star games. Cash has 6 strikeouts in 5. So, yeah. Just so you know. Dylan Dingler is 0 for 1. He struck out. That was tough. The first Tiger catcher to appear in the All-Star game since Alex Avila in 2011. If he plays in another, which he probably will, he'll become just one of four Detroit catchers to play in multiple All-Star games. The last was Pudge from 04 to 07, which was pretty cool. And he went 3-for-9 during his Tigers All-Star appearances. He had a walk and a triple during his time there. And then you had Kevin McGonigal, who was 0-for-2 with a strikeout as well. So the 21-year-olds to represent the Tigers in the All-Star game, you had Kaline, Mark Fidrich, and Kevin McGonigal, and that's the list. So that's pretty cool. Outside of that, that's really it. So Tigers batters really struggled. I don't know if you want to make anything out of it or not. You know, it's just one of those kind of weird sort of anomalies, if you will.
3: It's like that saying the NL is terrible because they've lost 11 out of the last 13 All-Star games.
5: Yeah, they stink when it comes to the All-Star game. Our last Tigers batter to record a hit was Justin Upton in 2017. That was it. And we've had, you know, if you go back this year, Dingler, Green, McGonigal. And then last year, Gleyber Torres, Riley Green, Javi Baez, Zach McKinstry. And then you had Mize and Scooble, the pitchers. In 24, you had Green and Scooble were the only two, and you know Green was 0-for-2. Then you had Michael Lorenzen, Miguel Cabrera, 23, 22. Gregory Soto in 22. 21 was Gregory Soto. Shane Green in 2019. There was no All-Star game in 2020. 2018, you had Joe Jimenez. 2017, Michael Fulmer, and then Justin Upton. And, yeah, I think that's been our – that's kind of a rough list of All-Stars.
3: Yeah.
5: You know what
3: they're
5: I mean?
3: Not like, so fun years when it's like, give us your best relief pitcher.
5: Yeah, kind of tough. That's a tough look. But I will say this. With Dylan Dingler and Kevin McGonigal leading the charge here – and I'll even say Riley Green because he's having a great season, regardless of this. We're positioned pretty well moving forward for All-Star games to come, and it is what it is, right? It is a showcase. It's an exhibition. Cease had a nice game, 3 strikeouts in an inning, 25 pitches, 17 for strikes. Like that's awesome. That's great. But when it comes down to it, the American League was 7 of 34 at the plate. With 12 strikeouts. The National League was 3 for 30 with 15 strikeouts. That is a yikes. And it could just be what it is. And it, you know, sometimes some things are just better off left alone. And this is one of those things that is great the way that it is. You know, I know that in years past, you know, they've tinkered with the jerseys. That's the one thing where I go back and forth with it a little bit. You know, should they have, you know, everybody wears their caps, but should they have an AL and an NL jersey? Or should you just wear your team home and road? I don't know how you feel about that, Ryan.
3: Yeah, no, they went back to the regular uniforms, which was great. That's how it should be.
5: Okay.
3: And, yeah, you save the American and National League, you know, jerseys you sell. Those are for home run derby All-Star festivities. All-Star game, wear your jersey. Nothing's better than just seeing a collection of random jerseys on the field.
5: Yeah, just chaos, just jerseys and everywhere.
3: It helps you identify who the heck is who.
5: This is true.
3: Like, hey, who's that Brewers third baseman playing right now?
5: This is very true.
3: Why is Joe Ryan wearing a blue jersey and everyone else is wearing gray?
5: We have a statistic come across that I think is going to be very or I don't even know if it's a statistic, it's more or less a chart that came across that I think is going to be very, very interesting for Tigers fans, and it might make you think a little bit differently about the remainder of the season. I want to talk about it next year, Spin on Sports.
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22: A better life with Dr. Sanjay Gupta.
23: When you need your body to perform, but some of your muscles are having trouble, other muscles can sometimes help compensate. This is a great thing short term, but long term it can lead to serious and even chronic aches and pains. So if you've got nagging stiffness or irritation somewhere, don't push through it. Try to figure out why it's happening and how you can correct it. Strength and conditioning specialist Dana Santa says performing exercises at a deliberate tempo makes it easier to notice when the wrong muscles are taking over, and also gives the intended muscles a chance to engage before that compensation kicks in. Dana suggests that starting with primary movement patterns such as squatting, hinging, pushing, pulling, rotating, and core can help make compensation easiest to identify and to address. I'm Dr. Sanjay Gupta, helping you live a better life.

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3: 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Great voice and network. Great to have you ride along with us. As the All-Star Game comes to a conclusion, we will be off of baseball for today. We'll have one game tomorrow, Mets and Phillies, before the Tigers get back into action to begin the proverbial second half. They'll be on the road in Los Angeles, taking on the Angels for the first of three against the Angels, and then they'll go to the north side to take on the Chicago Cubs before returning home for seven consecutive games inside Comerica Park, a four-game series against the Kansas City Royals with cheese, and then the Baltimore Orioles. They start to look at it. A's and Mariners and Giants on the road. A little West Coast swing back at home for Cleveland and Chicago. Some AL Central matchups. Pittsburgh and Kansas City on the road. Tampa Bay and the Los Angeles Dodgers. That'll be the two back-to-back tough series at home. August 24th through August 30th. Man alive. Then you on the road in the division again for Minnesota and Cleveland. Back at home against Minnesota again and the Colorado Rockies. And then north of the border for the Blue Jays. Then cross back over the border and get the Southsiders for four consecutive games. You'll finish off the season against the Washington Nationals and the Pittsburgh Pirates. Okay. So you've got some real dicey ones in there. And then you got some other ones. It's like, hey, that's a gettable series. Well, how does all that fare amongst the remainder of the season in comparison to the rest of the clubs? Well, the 2026 MLB season, as of yesterday, ranking, according to FanGraphs, so a legitimate source here, the hardest schedule in the second half of the season belongs to the Milwaukee Brewers, followed up by the New York Metropolitans and the LA Angels, the Phillies, the Marlins, the Cubs, the Pirates, etc. The easiest remaining strength of schedule, 25th easiest, would be the Texas Rangers. 26th would be the Kansas City Royals. 27th would be the Padres. 28th would be the Diamondbacks. The two remaining easiest schedules, according to FanGraphs, would be the Detroit Tigers at 29 and the Cleveland Guardians at 30th. Now, how does that make you feel about the second half of the season? Does that change your mind at all about what you want to do with the Tigers moving forward?
4: Well, as Saint from Saginaw simply put it, just win. I mean, the schedule's the schedule. May was supposed to be an easy month for the Tigers. Gettable month for the Tigers.
3: Oh, don't say it.
4: They went 6-22.
3: Oh, don't say it.
4: So we can look at the numbers, the projections, all we want. Full Al Davis mode. Just win, baby.
3: Now, according to Tankathon, the remaining strength of schedule, it ranks Detroit as 26. Cleveland still with the easiest. The hardest or toughest opponents that Detroit will face, they have three games against the Dodgers, three against Tampa Bay, three against the Cubs, seven games remaining against both the Guardians and the White Sox, and six against the Pirates. As far as the easiest remaining games, three against the Blue Jays and the San Francisco Giants, the homeless Athletics, and the Colorado Rockies, seven remaining against the Royals, and three against the Angels. Opponents' winning percentage right now, 489 with 66 games remaining. And yes, it would be relatively easy to just say, all right, let's just go win, right? But, and to say that, okay, like, yeah, we didn't do well in the month of May, and so that would be very concerning, because look at what May was in comparison to how we performed the rest of the way. Very concerning indeed. But our expected winning percentage here, according to the ESPN power rankings, our expected winning percentage should be about 530. And we're at 44 and 52 right now. Our winning percentage is 458. So if we get up to 530, we'll be in pretty good shape. You know, our expected win-loss, where we should be right now, which is not where we're at, because, you know, we're obviously 8 games back of 500 at 44 and 52, but they think we should be right around 51 and 45. It's where they think we should be. So, okay. All right. Just based on our run differential, run scored, runs against, you know, how we stack up there, because offensively, we really haven't been that bad. Not nearly as bad as what, you know, our record shows. At 407 runs scored, it would put us in the bottom third, but we only have 383 runs against, which would be in the top third. So that's why that balances itself out there a little bit, statistically speaking. Now, it's one thing to just go out there and win every game. That would be great. We're not going to do that, obviously. And, you know, we should be somewhere over 500. We're not, because of the month of May. But does that second half of the schedule, being that it is, depending on what site you're looking at, if you want to use FanGraphs, it's the second easiest. If you want to use, Tankathon, it's the, fourth or fifth easiest. Does that change your opinion of what this team should do from a directive standpoint? Like, what should be our motivation now in the second half? Does that change how you view, yeah, Mize isn't expiring, let's move on. Tarek is, there is no more, we have to deal him. We don't have a choice. It's a foregone conclusion that we probably should have done it before, but now our back's against the wall, and this is our defining moment for Scott Harris's tenure as the president of baseball operations here in Detroit with the Tigers. Or, and as John Wagner's pointed out multiple times, like, hey, the Dodgers need a second baseman. Hello, Gleyber Torres. Or, do you look at this from a sort of, you know, Gleyber Torres 10-day IL. Jackson Jobe will be back at some point, we would assume. You know, when does Javier Baez come back? When does, you know, is Parker Meadows going to come back? Is Wenzel Perez going to come back? Does any of this even matter? If Javi comes back, how does that change things? When Gleyber comes back, how does that change things? Or are you already past the point of no return and you say, yes, the Dodgers do need a second baseman. Gleyber Torres is an immediate upgrade with how he's played. We have to go get something. Let's go play. Let's make a deal. Tarek Skubal, we absolutely cannot let him walk for free. Let's go. Casey Mize, it's been real. It's been fun. That one's going to be a tough one, too. Because here you go with the homegrown talent that for how many years we've been talking about, oh, we drafted all these arms in our farm system and this, that, and the third. This is what bothers me about the whole situation. We spend how long talking about, well, we drafted a guy. Oh, this guy's great. Oh, he's an Erie. He's just dusting clowns. Oh, look at this guy go. Hey, in 2-3 years, he's going to be awesome. And then 2-3 years come around, it's like, okay, he gets here, and it's like, oh, okay, a little bit of a setback, not a big deal, and he finally comes into his own. It's like, oh, well, now we can't afford to pay him.
4: Or that.
3: What was the whole point?
4: I just love and I understand trading your top players, you know, your franchise in a bad situation. It's like, let's trade Tarek Skubal in hopes that we get the next Tarek Skubal.
3: It's so cyclical, and it's so dumb, and I don't know. Casey Mize and Tarek Skubal are both 29 years old. Troy Melton is the next one coming, folks. Like, that dude is the real deal. And Jackson Job, we think, like, he might be in that same sort of, especially coming back from Tommy John. We know the guys are now coming back even stronger. His four-seamer and his first rehab start back, you know, he only went, like, what, two innings? Or an inning and two-thirds or whatever the hell it was. He was already hitting triple digits with a new rubber band in his elbow. Like, great. Thanks for patching that thing back up. But are we just going to keep doing this? Like, I often wonder this, and maybe this is the best way to finally get this out on the table. Because you could say it with the Lions and the Red Wings and the Pistons. You could do this with every sports team. What are you doing? What is your actual end game? If you're the Philadelphia Eagles and you make it and you win it, if you're the LA Rams and you trade your picks away, but you actually deliver the Super Bowl, mission accomplished, right? You can get back there.
4: It's just more how do you feel about, fans-wise, the Tigers of the 2010s? Like, from 2006 to, what, 14, 15, however long you want to
3: put it. Yeah, a decade. We'll just call it a decade.
4: A decade.
3: Of competitive, good baseball.
4: Where we made it to two World Series, lost both of them.
3: Yeah.
4: But with Dave Dombrowski, went for it.
3: There was no guarantee that you will ever get back. I mean, how many years, and obviously they've won, so it's a little different, but how many years, like, I don't have to use the Dodgers. Use the Mets. There's no guarantee that you're going to spend a ton of money and be able to come up with the right chemistry in that clubhouse to make it work. Or that in a sport that is a team game that's as individualistic as baseball is. Because at the end of the day, you better perform. And yeah, it's good for your team, and everybody likes everybody's, orange slices and pizza in the dugout, and have some double bubble and slap hands, and here's a trident if you hit a home run. Cool. But if you don't perform, you're going to the minor leagues, and nobody on your team is going to help you. Like, this isn't like football. I can't block for you. I can't hit the ball for you. You know what I mean? Like, there's certain elements of team chemistry you got to have, but if you play right field, I just need you to catch the ball, hit the cutoff man when you need to, or gun somebody down at home plate, and then hit the ball. An emphasis on hit the ball. Your average is your average. No one else can help you. Like, you got to hit it. It's like it's like tennis or golf or boxing, right? You got to do it. Panay Sewell ain't running around out there blocking somebody for you. Like, you got to do it. It's on you. And so, my question is, if you have the second easiest schedule, according to FanGraphs, in the second half of the schedule, and Tarek told his buddies, allegedly, and Bob Nightingale must be in the group chat, but tells everybody, like, I don't want to be, like, I want to go for this thing. Do we just throw everything to the wind and say, what's the point of just trading him in the hopes that we get the next version of him, as Ryan literally just said? That's the best way to put it. We're going to trade Tarek Skubal to hope that we get the next version of Tarek Skubal, who might be in AA or AAA, so that we can wait for 2 to 3 years, so that we can go through arbitration 1 and 2, so that we can get to the point where the guy might be a Cy Young winner and might be the best pitcher in baseball, but we don't have enough around him to actually be competitive and make it to an ALCS. And so that we get to the point where we're all sitting here 5 or 6 years from now having the same conversation over again. Well, we didn't have enough. Oh, we're not going to pay the guy. We're not going to deal with Sam Boris, Scott's son, making stuff up. Right? We're not going to deal with this. Oh, okay. Well, I guess we'll trade this guy now, Sammy Skubal, for the next version of, you know, Sasha Scoobel. You know, what are we doing? For what? And it's really the basis of, what are you playing for? What are you playing for? I was thinking about this with the Pistons, actually, not too long ago, and I just couldn't figure out the right way to put into words what was going on in my mind, which is a serious problem to have if you work in media. But I was like, is the idea, like, what happens when you get there and you have the parade? Then what? Does anybody else have that happen? And it doesn't have to be in sports. It could be in anything in life. You ever wait for something, and then you get there, and you're just like, okay, now what? Like, that was cool. Now what do we do? Has that ever happened to you? And you're like, well, you know, I sat there during the Tampa Bay game in round two, right? The divisional series, the divisional round of the NFL playoffs, and I looked at Andrew Fry of the Detroit Lions, and I asked him, because this was after the Rams game. The city's going berserk. 12-5 season, right? We're on our way to San Francisco. And the place is absolutely electric, right? It's like the greatest season of our lives for a myriad of different reasons, and it was what a time to be alive, right? Memories that will last a lifetime. And I looked at him, and I was like, are you, like, taking any of this in? Like, are you at that point where you've realized, like, where we're at, what we're doing in this very moment, in this fourth quarter, right now, before that clock hits zero and everybody's running all over the place? Like, have you looked around yet? Like, are we enjoying any of it? Or are we just to the finish line and then be and just have that now what feeling? It's like the morning after. Like, okay, now what? So if I had a message to the organization, and you're looking at the second half of the season, go buy. Buy everything. Anybody who's available, and stop playing tiddlywinks and bleeping around, and just go for it. All the time. All in. F the picks. Les Snead. Right? Howie Roseman. You don't need them. They're imaginary. Don't worry about the cap. Manipulate it. Screw with it. Kick the can down the road. I've never been this way, but what's the point? What are we worried about? Walk outside and get hit by a bus. It's over. So just go do it. We'll see you tomorrow. Same time, same place, right here for Spin on Sports.
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32: You know, it's funny, when I think back to what the typical American dinner looked like when you and I were kids, there's usually some kind of meat featured at the center of the plate. Vegetables are there, but often thought of as a side dish. More and more, though, we are coming to realize that a plant-based diet, with little or no meat even, is going to be a healthier way to eat for just about everyone. New study out of the University of Hawaii Cancer Center found that eating a high-quality plant-rich diet that includes whole grains, vegetables, and fruits may prevent cognitive impairment even when people start that diet in their late 50s and 60s. Yeah, it's important to make sure you're getting enough protein, fats, complex carbohydrates. Just because you cut out or even cut back on meat, though, is not a license to eat whatever you want. Focus on eating whole, real foods. I'm Dr. Sanjay Gupta, helping you live a better life.
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3: Everybody, welcome to this edition of the Rich Eisen Show. 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I'm back on the deuce. It's very rare. My first ever appearance on ESPN2, I believe, was for hockey intermissions, maybe back in 1996. And I was the fill-in host for Kenny Mayne once on RPM Tonight. That's about it. But here I am, back here on ESPN2, and happy ESPY Day, everybody. It's ESPY Day. The ESPYs are tonight in New York City, where they used to be when I was hosting them with Stuart Scott, hosting the pre-show, pardon me. It was Norm MacDonald, who was one of the first hosts that I saw back in the day. And it's interesting that Norm's name is being mentioned, since his very famous OJ joke that involved Charles Woodson is something we're still talking about today. That Norm and his memory and Norm, along with a whole bunch of other comedians, have gotten together and to support the V Foundation in honor of their friend. And many of the items that you can actually go get on an auction to raise money for the V Foundation are in honor of Norm MacDonald. And that includes your ability this hour, closing in about 28 minutes, is your chance to win an outgoing voicemail from Larry David.
4: Oh, wow.
3: LD has agreed to give you, ladies and gentlemen, a voicemail message. So why wouldn't you want to have that, basically, from Larry David? And all you've got to do to get something like that is hop on to the eBay site, ebay.com/ESPYs, to get that. You can also, by the end of this hour, 12:45 p.m. Eastern time, you can get a chance to announce an NFL draft pick as well. So go to ebay.com/ESPYs if you want a Larry David voicemail or the ability to announce a pick at next year's draft in Washington, D.C. Those are just a handful of some great auction items. If you just want to straight up donate to the V Foundation, v.org/donate, 100% goes to cancer research through our friends at the V Foundation and ESPN together. It's ESPY Day, and so that's how we're going to get Scott Van Pelt on a Zoom to kick off today's program in terms of the guest list. Marty Fish, fresh off of drying off from jumping in Lake Tahoe after winning the American Century Championship for the third time. First time as a winner to receive the new garment that's given out to all winners of the American Century Championship. A lab coat, because 40% of the dividends from American Century go towards medical research. So today's all about fundraising and celebrating all of that. Marty's going to be in studio in hour number two, and Dave McMenamin is going to join us in hour number three, because he's the perfect combination of somebody who can understand what's going on with LeBron James, and because he went to college with our friend Chris Brockman.
4: Oh,
3: that's how Dave McMenamin got booked on today's program. Good to see you over there, Chris. How are you?
5: I'm great.
3: Have an interesting Tuesday, Chris?
5: Yeah, I just want to let everyone know, especially Austin Rivers, that I did tie my own shoes today.
3: Okay. I don't know what you
5: and
3: mean
5: so,
3: by that, but I can't wait to get to that.
5: It's great. It's great. I'm doing awesome.
3: In the meantime, hello, Jason.
6: Hey, Miller. Nice to see you're wearing shoes.
3: See you. TJ Jefferson. You had quite a Tuesday as well, did you not? Oh, you're opening the floodgates.
7: Last night was amazing. The group chats between us were fantastic. Getting put on LeBron's Instagram story where I didn't look bad at all. It was just,
3: let's put it
7: it was great for me.
3: I didn't look bad either. Because listen, we could lead with the Midsummer Classic, as it's known, the Major League Baseball All-Star Game in Philadelphia. We'll get to that.
5: It was a midsummer game.
3: Yeah, or what the entire globe watched on Tuesday, which is Spain dispatching France. Whew. From

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2: The AL beat the NL in the Major League Baseball All-Star Game 4-0. The AL's Dylan Cease and 10 relievers combined to throw a three-hitter against the National League. With three hits from the National League, no runner advanced past first base. The AL has now won the All-Star Game for the 18th time in the last 23 years. I'm Chris Black.
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10: As someone who's been married nearly 25 years, I'll tell you, there's a lot of great things about having a spouse. And according to a new study out of the University of Miami Health System, marriage might even be linked to a lower risk of cancer. Why? Well, the researchers said people who are married are less likely to engage in risky behavior. They're more likely to get a nudge to go to regular preventive medicine appointments and screenings. And they have a partner to share the load of family obligations, household chores, and finances. No one is saying you should get married in the pursuit of better health. But if you are single, how can you build a strong support system to maybe get some of these same benefits? Do your own research, find out what's important, and then hold members of your squad accountable and let them hold you accountable as well. That can provide a lot of support. I'm Dr. Sanjay Gupta, helping you live a better life.
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17: They give it to Jamie Morris. He squirts free, and it's a foot race that he will win. Jamie Morris, around 200 yards for the day and three touchdowns. He says he's caught from behind more often than Brother Joe. Nobody caught him then.
18: You see how quick Morris got through that hole. He has an excellent relationship with his lineman. As soon as they're making the block, he's making the breakthrough. And right here, it is so long, Charlie Brown.
0: It's time to get in the zone. The M Zone.

0: Welcome to the end zone. Jamie Morris, met the Hitman Mizzler, best guy in the Fizzler. Wow. You know, what's going on, Miz? How you doing, man? You good?
1: Let's just put it this way.
0: Am I not sounding right?
1: No, you're fine. You're fine. It just maybe the internet was glitching up a bit because you're doing it from home. I don't know, but everything's fine right now. Knock on wood. But
0: okay,
1: Jamie, why do my teams decide they want to just give me pain anytime that I try to find joy in life? Why?
0: That's what sports is about.
1: To give me pain,
0: the joy, and the pain. Yeah, to give you joy and pain.

0: Right.
1: Bring the statue. Then I could have got it. You know?
0: Well, I think they had...
1: Bring Sylvester Stallone. Sylvester Stallone in there. That would have been cool.
0: Well, the closer the best they were able to do was bring Michael Buffer, but don't say the line. I don't want to we can't say his line or we're going to get in trouble. I ain't got $20,000.
1: Oh, we can't say that.
0: Yeah, I ain't got $20,000 to put with the fish out of my backside, okay? I ain't got that kind of money. I don't have Jamie Morris money, but But that's not the team or the thing that caused me Spain minus letter S, which shout out to Spain playing for the championship on Sunday. It's the news from this morning of Steve Yzerman being relieved of his duties of hockey ops with the Red Wings.
1: Well, I mean, you just wanted to jump right in. You don't go down the ladder. You just jump right in, and I don't care how cold it is. You just jump right in.
0: But bro, have you been outside? It's hot as a mug outside. Okay, I'm jumping. I'm going cannonball in that thing.
1: I'm just saying. I mean, good God. I mean, Dylan Larkin asked to be traded, and that's oh, Captain, Almighty Captain, oh my Captain. Why are you trying to leave? And then. I mean, Stevie Yzerman, you don't get rid of Stevie Yzerman. You don't do that. Those are things you don't do.
0: I mean, I get, I understand the why they went in that direction.
1: Yes.
0: 7 years and, you know, the success that he had down in Tampa, mm-hmm. and you're expecting him to have that rebound, you know, up here in Detroit, and you had got zero playoff appearances, and you and I and Ira, when he was leaving, we had that short conversation that if his name wasn't Steve Yzerman, if it were Joe Schmuck or John Smith or whatever, he wouldn't have gotten 7 seasons. But because it was Steve Yzerman, they gave him 7 seasons.
1: Yeah, he was the cat.
0: Yeah, he was Mr. Essentially, you know, outside of Gordie Howe, he was the modern day Mr. Red Wing.
1: You know? You're right.
0: And
1: he was a deviant.
0: Yeah, and I think the reason why, and to me, like it when because Derek, we got our own Sunday morning playground, you know, group chat or whatever, or group text group or whatever, and when Derek had sent me the text about it, I'm like, you know, something just does not feel right about this move. Like it just seems like it's a power move. Like if we get rid of Steve, maybe Dylan will pull back and say, you know what, I don't want to trade.
1: Right. Maybe they're trying to save the present day captain by getting rid of yesteryear's captain.
0: And to me, like, it doesn't gel with me either way. Like, you wanted trades to be done at the deadline to help make the team better, and he did that, but you weren't pulling your weight. So what? Your response is, I give up. I can't do it by myself. Well, you weren't doing it with your teammates. So what the hell do you expect? But nah, I mean, the ongoing conversation of, you know, a new GM set to come about. And I'm honestly at this point, I hope it's outside of the organization rather than in organization.
1: So you don't want to be in internal family business anymore.
0: No, there was a Twitter account, and I've seen, you know, I took a look at, you know, the stats of mm-hmm. some of the guys that were there that were former Red Wings that took over at, you know, in the front office. And when you go back the 12, 14 years, I think, that some of these guys were part of it, you've only had 2 playoff series wins in that amount of time. And that doesn't gel with, you know, with this organization. You know, and maybe it's the entitlement thing, possibly. I have no idea. But it just seems like when, you know, the Red Wing is that winged wheel is such an iconic look, just like the, you know, the shield of the Rangers or the big or the B of the Bruins or the CH of the Canadiens or the Maple Leaf or the let's just call it. It's an Indian head. That maybe that was a reason why that those are iconic

0: you know, symbols of hockey, that you expect excellency from that. But now we're seeing, you know, the Panther. We're seeing the Golden Knight, helmet. We're seeing all these other organizations that are popping up or whatnot. They're getting the success, but you know, the OGs, the 06, the original mm-hmm. six, they're just
1: original six.
0: You're not seeing that of the standard anymore. So maybe that's, you know, again, that's why I think you got to go in a different direction and look outside rather than inside, especially when, again, you've only had two playoff series wins in that time frame. That's, I think it was Maltby and Draper were part of the front office, and that was before Yzerman came in. So I think it's time to look outside the organization. But with it being July 15th, you need to really make a quick look at things, because you blink, next thing you know, you're at camp in September.
1: Maybe this was a thing that they were planning. And like I said, Dylan Larkin is a guy that wants out of Detroit, but maybe he doesn't want to get out of Detroit now. Maybe he's having second thoughts, because now Yzerman's gone. And the pressure to be that kind of captain that he was, that's gone. Be the captain who you want to be. Mm-hmm. Just lead us to victory. Somebody needs to say that to that young man. Get him back on board. I'm glad you gave me that idea, because I can't think of a better idea. Is you want to keep the present day captain now and get him back on the board as the Red Wings. Keep it. Try to keep him.
0: I just the way I look at it too, like, you know, he hasn't said anything about the whole, you know, wanting a trade request. The only people that have said anything mm-hmm. were Steve Yzerman. That's the only person that said anything about this whole move, and the Larkin camp right. not making any, like, you know, any conversation of, you know, why you want out, why out of the blue now. Just it doesn't rub me right. So he's going to be looked at as a cancer, you know, if not by his teammates, but by the fans when they come back to LCA for the first home game of the season, which they announced is October 2nd against the Rangers. So I just don't know what exactly they're, you know, where the trajectory of this organization is, but it's just causing me pain, Jamie Morris. That's all it is. It's causing me pain.
1: I get it. All you got to do is give that heartfelt apology. All he's got to do is be a man, be a human being, and give your emotions. I couldn't be him. I wasn't him. Meaning Stevie Y. Mm-hmm. I'm not that guy. But I can be Dylan Larkin. Maybe Stevie was pushing him too hard. I don't know this. I'm projecting this. I mean, I see it. So what I'm saying is Dylan can get back into the graces. Yes, he's going to get booed. You didn't want to be a Red Wing anymore. You decided to throw us away. That's what he said. I didn't say that. That's what you could say.
0: Mm-hmm.
1: I mean, that's your answer to it.
0: Yeah, it just slays it. That's not the news I was really hoping to you know, leave for work for this morning, I guess. That's my whole thing.
1: I mean, we've been talking about different things, Michigan, different things, and now we're talking Red Wings. I get it. We could talk. I know nobody wants to hear this. We could talk about Steph Curry trying to recruit LeBron.
0: The ongoing conversation of LeBron James, LeBron James, LeBron James. Lovely. I mean, what exactly is going on when it comes to, like, moves in the NBA now? Like, LeBron just sees the 42-year-old guy that thinks he's got another year or two in his gas tank, But, like, just leaving everyone, you know, dangling. I don't know. Between that and the Pistons, you know, like, they haven't made that move to, you know, to bring that number two that everyone kept thinking was going to happen for Cade. Like, what are we doing now? What are we doing at this point?
1: Mm-hmm. Yeah, see. Trying to do. I don't understand what they're trying to do. And maybe I got a guy coming on who could help me out with that later on in the show. But I'm just trying to figure out what everybody's trying to do in the NBA. I know one thing. I can tell you one thing about the NBA. Kawhi Leonard, he in a lot of trouble. He is in a lot of trouble.
0: Yeah.
1: Him and Steve Ballmer. You know Steve Ballmer, crazy man.
0: Yeah.
1: They tried to undermine the NBA, didn't they?
0: they're trying to find ways, man.
1: Here's the thing. I mean, he got $28 million on top of his salary. $28 million on top of his salary. A company that was not a company, not working, not a actual company. They just tried to attempt to pay Kawhi Leonard $28 million on top of his NBA salary. Really? Did you think you would get $28 million? Is a hell of a lot of money. That's a lot of money. Most people would say it's generational.
0: Yeah, it's about $27,999,000 more dollars than I have at this point. So,
1: it's crazy. Well, did you think you were going to get away? Nowadays, do you think you can get away with that kind of money?
0: Right. This ain't you know the 1950s or 1940s right. Where you can have this stuff. Under the table kind of stuff. Everything is out in the open. Like, how do you let something like that just, you know, you think you get away with? I don't see how you do.
1: And then here's the funny part. You're going to try to trade this man to Toronto.
0: We never said that anything was going to be intelligent, Jamie. We never said it was going to be intelligent.
1: That's dumb as hell.
0: Yeah. Yeah.
1: Just don't get we're going to just hide this with a tray. We're just going to get away with it, too. They're going to let us get away.
0: Get my push broom. Just lift up the rug.
1: And Steve Ballmer, you know better than that. You know better than that.
0: I mean, how many problems has, you know, like legality stuff has Microsoft gone through? Like, brother, you should know better than this.
1: You know better than that. I get it. He's a good player when he's healthy. Really good player when he's healthy. I get it. And you want to keep him on your team. He says, well, you know, I need more money. But we can't give you no money. We're at the second apron already. Well, we could take care of that. I don't know if it was his uncle. Yes, his uncle.
0: Mm-hmm.
1: They did a contract with his uncle and everything like that. And a default company that Ballmer invested $60 million in. I mean, and then he's denying the wrongdoing, but I mean, you're almost presenting fraud, bro. What are you doing?
0: Yeah, like I had no idea that Ballmer had invested money in this company, but not just any money, $60 million.
1: Yes. Yes.
0: 60. My guy, what are we doing at this point?
1: And the company who has Aspiration, that's what it's called, Aspiration, co-founder Joe Seinberg pleaded guilty in October 2025 for defrauding investors and was sentenced to 14 years in jail.
0: Jamie, you smell that?
1: Yeah.
0: That is a big old pile of boo-boo. That's a big old pile of boo-boo right there.
1: Needless to say, the league has paused this trade. Last week, they paused it. And nothing is happening. I mean, everything is at standstill until they figure out what happens. When I tell you this, I tell you that the reason why I tell you this is everybody was excited about Kawhi going back to Toronto and rejoining, and you were getting two players for that addition and everything like that at the Clippers, and they were moving on. They were getting out of the mess. That's what they thought.
0: Mm-hmm.
1: Oh, no, you got into a bunch more poo-poo. Which is crazy, man.
0: What's crazy is, what's even crazier is the fact that you, when they asked Ballmer about a lot of bankrupt green banking is what, I don't know what the hell green banking exactly is. Like,
1: I don't know what it is.
0: Is that like, is that some kind of like, you know, paper making company, or is this like a marijuana banking kind of thing? I don't know. Like, the green banking is in marijuana. That's the joke part of it. But how are you going to say that you denied any knowledge of some of this stuff, especially the trade deal, I guess?
1: Yeah.
0: When you're invested with this company that Kawhi and his uncle are a part of, like, make the, yeah. If you're going to come up with a lie, come up with a lie that's actually going to sound legitimate, not a, oh, I didn't know. What do you mean you didn't know? Brother, you are like, you're the head of, you're the owner of the Clippers. You should know what's happening with your organization. Hell, we see you on the baseline. Damn near every game, losing your ever loving mind, trying to get people to root on. You're the one that claimed, and you argued and you fought tooth and limb to get a new arena just for you, just for your basketball team.
1: A beautiful arena.
0: It's gorgeous. It's a nice one. And you're going to sit there and tell us, I didn't know nothing. Give me a better excuse. Come up with a better lie, my guy. Like that should be one thing that you should have. If you're trying to make it sound like you have no knowledge of, is to come up with a better lie instead of, I don't know. I didn't know. Dog. Come on.
1: In the famous words of what's the movie? I forgot the movie. What's the movie? It had Nicolas Cage in it. When they stole the Declaration of Independence. The famous words, someone's going to jail.
0: Yeah.
1: There's always somebody. Somebody's going to jail. I don't know who, but somebody's going to jail.
0: Well, I mean, you got one person that you just said that is going to jail, but they're going to be someone. Pretty sure there's going to be some more that's going to be going. They're going to be following suit. They're going to be wearing a nice orange jumper.
1: Just saying, this is crazy. This is crazy. They're not going to let it go either. They can't let it go. This is all kinds of rules and regulations that are just. This is the NBA. You know, this mm-hmm. is the NBA. This is today's NBA, kids.
0: It makes zero sense, Jamie Morris. It makes zero sense.
1: It doesn't make sense. No, it does not make sense. I just sit there and go, okay, well. And then poor Kawhi. He could claim he didn't know, right? I didn't know my uncle did that. Somebody had to get the money, right?
0: Yeah, well, Kawhi, who gave him the money? Come on.
1: Right.
0: Kawhi, let's take a look at your assets here. All we got to do is look at your transactions, and maybe we can definitely find out, was it you? Because if we find out that there is, a mysterious amount of money that's gone, and Again, NBA just seems to be getting more muddled into the dirty more and more, whether it's, you know, high rolling illegal gambling,
1: mm-hmm.
0: or businesses doing funky business. Like, I just don't get it anymore, Jay. I don't understand what's going on.
1: Yeah, they're going back in time. You know what I'm saying? When
0: right.
1: NBA, they used to just do take delay games. I mean, it's like, I wouldn't even know the difference.
0: Not it, really.
1: I'm just saying. I mean, it's just, where are we going with these sports? Where are we going with the sports? Hey, how about that All-Star game, Mizzer?
0: It was surprisingly, it was good at the beginning, and then
1: it was a snoozer towards the end.
0: Oh, it was a snoozer from the second inning on. If we're being honest, it was a snoozer from the second inning up until you got to the top of the eighth.
1: What I learned was the Chicago White Sox are leading the division. They're real good. That guy hit that home run. That ball got out of there. He was the last home run that was hit.
0: If I'm not mistaken, I think that's actually like the I believe that's actually the only extra base hit from that game last night.
1: There you go.
0: That should tell you something right now. How boring of a game that was.
1: Oh, I'm not gonna lie. I slept through half of it, but I woke up and saw the end. I did see the end of it. And then went upstairs and went to bed.
0: Again, smart choice there. Smart choice to go to bed.
1: I had to say I saw. I had to say I saw. It was the sports, and I mean, I guess we're missing the championship game of the what they call the championship game of the World Cup. You know, it's on right now.
0: Oh, well, I mean, I've got it on TV right now, but I mean, it's good. And I'll tell you what, I mean, this is actually a surprisingly physical game right now.
1: Is it?
0: Yeah, they're running. I've seen a couple of what you would be considered a good body check in hockey. We've had a good about half a dozen, if not more, that I've actually looked up. Went, damn, he got rocked. Well, there's not a foul. Okay, fair enough.
1: England is really trying to get into that final seed. And I'm gonna tell you this, Messi ain't letting it happen. Messi gonna get into the mess of it all. He wants it too. So you got contenders. These are contenders. While Spain is sitting and waiting now.
0: Mm-hmm. They're just getting themselves resting up and just waiting for this game to finish up.
1: And you gotta say that France is still waiting. They have a consolation game too, don't they?
0: Yep, they play the consolation game Saturday. I think that one's in Miami. I could be wrong.
1: Yeah, down in Miami. The other one's in East Rutherford, New Jersey.
0: Yep. So, for you NFL fans, that would be MetLife Stadium, the home of the Giants.
1: Thank you, Mr.
0: I'm sorry. Let's get the football folk, you know, in the loop of things. The consolation game is down where the Dolphins play at Hard Rock. The championship game is Sunday where the Giants and Jets are usually where they're supposed to play at. But let's just be honest here. It's the Giants and the Jets. Do they really play there, or they just take up two? Do they take up 3 hours of your day and time at one stadium?
1: New day. One team's got a new coach, and one team got a new coach last year.
0: Mm-hmm. And they're both doing the same thing, spinning tires in the mud.
1: There you go. We need to go to a break. We come back, we got more good stuff. You're listening to the M Zone on the Big 1050.
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6: Everyone poops. It's not just the name of a classic potty training book. It's a universal truth. Even though everyone does it, almost no one wants to talk about it. Dr. Tricia Pasricha wants to change that. She's the author of a new book. It's called You've Been Pooping All Wrong. And she says there are three critical P's of pooping. The first is propulsion. Both the voluntary push you exert and the involuntary contractions that happen naturally within your body. Top line, when you feel the need to go, don't hold it. The second P is pliability, which refers to stool softness. The keys to this one are making sure you're drinking enough water and eating enough fiber. And the last P is for pelvic floor. If you can get your knees up above your waist while you're on the toilet, like on a stool or a garbage can or a stack of books even, that can make all the difference. I'm Dr. Sanjay Gupta, helping you live a better life.
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0: to the episode. Jamie Lawrence, Matt the Hitman Bizzler, best guy in the Bizzler. And did I tell you guys, Big Sweet said he's attending a funeral, so that's where he is today. Big Sweet, hang in there. We're holding it down for you, big boy. Holding it down.
1: We're sending our condolences to those that were affected, and I believe it was his daughter's friend. So we're thinking of them, obviously.
0: Mm-hmm. We are thinking of them. So yes, that's a true statement.
1: Jamie, I don't know if you had seen the report from the ACC as we're getting closer to college football season.
0: What report?
1: It sounds like they are coming up with a new, a more defined way for their conference championship game in football, their new tiebreaker policy.
0: Well, they should have. They should, because the last year, I remember that.
1: So the...
0: I agree. What are they doing now?
1: So the ACC released this statement, and Brett McMurphy from On Three had reported this as well, and this is where I had seen it. The statement reads, the Atlantic Coast Conference has announced a new football championship tiebreaker policy that will take effect beginning in the 2026 season, reflecting the league's transition to a 9-game conference schedule, ensuring a fair and equitable process for determining participants in the ACC football championship game. Sounds good. Sounds great. I get that. I like that. They're going
0: good so far.
1: They're coming into the Joneses and they're playing 9 conference games. Love it. Love it. Here's a part that's going to be a bit of a head scratcher. The updated tie-breaking procedure is built on 3 guiding principles. You ready?
0: Yeah, okay.
1: The one that makes the most sense. Head-to-head results will always matter most. Perfect. Makes sense.
0: That makes sense. Mm-hmm. That's great. That's a good start.
1: Yeah, great start. No team will be overly rewarded or penalized based on the number of conference games it's played. So I'm assuming they mean, that maybe a game gets postponed or gets canceled or whatnot. So that's, I get it. Hey, maybe you're going by percentage points. I get that. That's great. That's fine. This is the one that's a head-scratcher to me, Jamie Morris. When head-to-head competition cannot separate tied teams, the team with the strongest overall body of work will earn the opportunity to compete for the ACC championship and the conference's automatic qualifier to the college football playoff. So you could potentially be you could have a tie record of, let's just say, because they're going to 9 conference games, let's just say 7-2 is enough to win a spot in the ACC championship game, Jamie Morris. But you can get in as a 7-2 team if you've played the bottom 9 teams in your conference.
0: Huh.
1: Or you could potentially miss out on it if a team that is also 7-2 plays... let's just say that it's a 3-team tie of 7-2. Yeah, we'll just go 7-2 on this one.
0: All right.
1: You can have 3 teams tied at 7-2, and they are 1-1 against each other. But one of the teams gets missed out because they played the dribbles of the ACC compared to the other two who did not play the dribbles of the ACC.
0: Right. So you don't get to play in the championship game because you played the dribbles.
1: Mm-hmm.
0: Okay. I get that.
1: I bring this up, so I want to see if I can bring up the 25-26 season here real quick. Because last year's ACC championship game, if you remember, Jamie, was... Actually, I should probably double check so I can make sure that's correct. ACC football...
0: A 5-loss Duke team edged out the likes of a Miami.
1: So last year's, go to the ACC championship game on the most reliable source, Wikipedia. Let's see here. Game records. Nope, not game records. I'm looking for actual last matchups here. Let's see, 2025. was Virginia and Duke.
0: Yeah.
1: Virginia finished with a record of 7-1.
0: Right.
1: And Duke finished with a conference record of 6-2.
0: Uh-huh.
1: You know who was in between all those guys? SMU.
0: Uh-huh. Okay.
1: Miami.
0: Right.
1: Pittsburgh. And Georgia Tech. Duke got in with a 6-2 record. Virginia got in with a 7-1 record. But because of the tiebreaker situation, instead of, you know, it seems like it's a little counterintuitive with when you get the second bullet of this tiebreaker of no team will be overly rewarded or penalized based on the number of conference games you played, but you will get penalized based on who you played.
0: Uh-huh.
1: So you're telling me that if we were to run it back from last year, that Virginia, we get that. Virginia gets that spot.
0: Virginia gets that spot.
1: That Virginia
0: yes.
1: gets that gets one of the spots. But the 6-2 tiebreaker of SMU, Miami, Pittsburgh, Georgia Tech, and Duke. Duke got that one. I'm kind of like a lot of it. Like it just seems like the ACC is still playing the back burner of college football and hoping that, yeah, we're a legitimate case here. We're totally legitimate. You know what? We're going to make it easy. We're going to have Virginia play an unranked Duke team for the right to represent us in the ACC.
0: Okay.
1: And what happened there? Duke ends up winning in overtime.
0: Right.
1: And really, in all actuality, we probably shouldn't have had an ACC representative in the first place.
0: I agree with that. They should not have. Because Duke won.
1: A lot of question marks and a lot of head scratching are happening at this point. And that is one of the big ones there. It seems like all the other conferences have it right, that there is more than just a couple of bullet points, and there probably are more bullet points afterwards to decide who plays for the ACC championship game. Mm-hmm. But a lot of the other conferences, like Big 12 title game, was easy. You had 2 8-1 teams in the conference.
0: Mm-hmm.
1: The Big Ten, you had 2 9-0 teams in the conference.
0: Yep.
1: Hell, Conference USA had 2 7-1 teams in their conference.
0: Mm-hmm.
1: The next one in an alphabetical order, Jamie, that in terms of conferences that may have had a little bit of a snafu was the MAC. Western Michigan was 7-1. Then you had a three-way tie for second between Ohio, Toledo, and Miami. All finished at 6-2.
0: Mm-hmm.
1: And if memory serves me correctly, I believe Miami represented because I believe they had the tiebreaker over the other two. So, okay, that we got that. There are other rules and guidelines there. Well, now we jump down a little bit more. The Mountain West. They had a four-way tie for first place, Jamie. Between Boise.
0: Four-way
1: tie between Boise, New Mexico, San Diego State, and UNLV. And they were able to figure that part out. SEC Conference.
0: Uh-huh.
1: You had 4 tied in first place with a 7-1 record. But they were able to figure that one out easily. It just seems, and the Sun Belt, they're probably the most logical of the conferences altogether, where they still have divisions. Jamie, is it time to go back to division football at this point in conferences where you don't have this confusion at going into the championships?
0: Well, yeah, because as I said, divisions, it's easier to divide up, easier to, you know, whether it's north or south or east or west, however you want to divide them up. And you just have division titles after that. You know what I'm saying?
1: Mm-hmm. I
0: mean, that's simpler, easier. It makes it real easy.
1: Just as long as we don't go back to Leaders and Legends, you actually have a line that goes somewhere, that just goes, bam, invisible line. You're on that left side, you get one division. You on that side, you get a division. And I'm not talking about East-West. You could be North and South, for that matter.
0: No.
1: Because ACC makes sense where you have it North and South. Like, you put the line at D.C. Boom.
0: Right. Sense. I got you. Know exactly who should be in the divisions, who ignore that, and you have a north and a south.
1: And don't try to confuse it by calling it the Atlantic and then the Coastal, because you're both on the Atlantic and Coastal with the exception of Cal and Stanford. Which, please, Pac-12, ACC, do me a favor, please. Get rid of Stanford and Cal. Send them back to the Pac-12. Let's make this easy. Let's make it simple. You can still keep SMU. You can still keep Notre Dame, even though Notre Dame wants to be their own independent thing.
0: Well, Notre Dame needs a conference. They need a conference, because what are the other teams going to play against?
1: Exactly.
0: Right.
1: Exactly. You're exactly right.
0: They need a conference. They should do a. If they really want to save some money, it should be a local concert. But they not. They don't do local. They're not a local team in any way. I get it. But Notre Dame, you need to establish who you are and what you are and where you've been. Yeah. Notre Dame, look, I get it. The money's been good to you. You're a football school. You've made yourself a football school. To let everyone know that Notre Dame is a football school, and that's what they are, and that's what they're going to be. But it was the ACC that allowed them to be able to have all of their sports except for hockey. Notre Dame's in the Big Ten for hockey, so why not? I'm just saying, if they're in the Big Ten, and I guess the Big Ten needs Notre Dame in that hockey. In the hockey realm of things, that's why they let it happen that way. If I was the Big Ten, I would penalize the Notre Dame and say, "Hey, you should be playing in the Big Ten anyway." But it's logical, but people don't really understand being logical like that anyway. Excuse me for a second. And I just think that the ACC, I get it, Stanford and California in the ACC, that's a tough one too. And yes, Miz, maybe I'll agree with you on that. I'll agree with Miz on maybe they should try to look at the new Pac-12. I just think that the new Pac-12 is more like the MAC now. It's different schools. Maybe they'll build up. Maybe they'll get themselves into a higher volume. But right now, that is not competitive to the Power Four schools that are out there, like the Big Ten, the SEC, the ACC, and the Big 12. I would say that, yeah. And I don't think that Stanford and California want to be in the Pac-12, because that would lessen their ability. They would, I mean, honestly, I think they would win the Pac-12. Those two schools would. They stayed at the caliber of, a Power Four type of league, but that's also a tough thing to do. Look, it's just, and all the things that we've done so far and what we've accomplished with the Big Ten. I mean, you got Notre Dame. I get it. Notre Dame trying to be out in the ACC area, but ACC is the only one, and they have. I don't know if they're who their rivalry games are, and the rivalry games are Miami. Rivalry games could be Florida State with Notre Dame, but you're right, Miss. We need to do divisions again, and that would help out with ties, different things like that. Because right now we're stuck on who should be playing and who should be playing. I mean, they proved it in the ACC. You had a team that lost five games, and by just the sheer losses that team had, that Duke had, they shouldn't have played in the championship game. And then they embarrassed you by winning that. And by virtue of winning that game, they should have been in the CFP. And I'm glad they didn't let them in the CFP, but they did get a bowl game and everything like that. But I mean, really, they didn't belong in that game. They didn't belong in the bowl games that they got to play in and everything like that. But it happens. But the ACC seems to have thought this thoroughly of how to stop the as tiebreaker rule. ACC settles to clear definition of what tied teams actually are. First and obviously, only the team with the highest winning percentage at top of the conference standings will be considered for the title game. And that's interesting. Tied teams will no longer just be with the same record, but they'll take it from the number of conference wins and conference losses. I think they should start there, and I agree with you. I would just try to button it up a little bit. Remember, we brought our tie rules. What would happen in the Big Ten? And we all looked at that and went, "What the hell?" Mm-hmm.
1: Like the whole philosophy when you get rid of the division part of it and you try to we'll just go one at the best, the entire record from top to bottom so we don't lose and get confused up and anything. Really, the division stuff made things a lot easier.
0: Right, a lot easier. Really.
1: Because I mean, at that point, because you went with you had your game scheduled with your division foes. You scheduled all of them, depending on how I'm gonna because there's only one conference still in FBS football that goes by divisions, mm-hmm. And like I said, that's a Sun Belt. So what you do, because there's what 1, 2, 3, 4, 5, 6, 7. 1, 2, 3, 4, 5. Just want to make sure that there are even divisions across the way. So mm-hmm. They play 8 conference games a year, okay? You play your 6 conference foe or your 6 division foes. So, in the case of last year, James Madison was the rep for the Sun Belt. They went 8-0, so they play their division foes in Old Dominion, Coastal Carolina, Georgia Southern, Marshall, App State, and Georgia State. Okay, those are your 6. Then you rotate. Maybe it's a rivalry matchup from a team at the West and another team, and that gets you your 8. You still are able to determine if you have a tie in your division. You go with, you go with your head-to-head, and then if it's still tied at that point, which it shouldn't be, but if you went head-to-head, you go with that point. But if you have like a 3-way tie, you go with the head-to-head, and then you figure out, okay, well, who had the better record against the West? And at that point, you kind of go down. You go down the list of things like surprisingly, basketball has it right.
0: Mm-hmm.
1: Even though they're even with them not having divisions, they have got it right. They have got the tiebreakers in place. Big Ten has their tiebreakers set up correctly. The SEC has their conference tiebreakers set up correctly. There's no gray area. The ACC, though, at this point, there are so many gray areas and question marks that you just don't know what the hell's going on at this point.
0: I mean, they figure it's going to be Duke or North Carolina every year.
1: Yeah.
0: I'm just saying.
1: Well, yeah, in basketball. And with football, I mean, at this point, you really can't really tell per se anymore because
0: Notre Dame or Miami. I mean,
1: Right now it would be Miami because, you know, as far as they went in the college football playoff at the very least. But could Clemson find a way to bounce back, you know, find their swagger again like they did, you know,
0: Did Dabo buy in yet?
1: Right.
0: If Dabo buys in, yes, I'd say yes. But if he doesn't buy in, I mean, you're just Clemson.
1: Right. So, like, you know, what could potentially happen with the ACC? But like I said, when you've got so many different gray areas where you have your 6-2 teams that you could have, you know, a 6-2 record and you beat, you know, I mean, because I'm even looking at the points for and points against, which in the Big Ten matter more than anything, like your points of differential. How many points you allowed, how many points you scored for and against. And I think the way they went with Duke is because they scored 290 points per. Like they scored 290 points in conference play compared to the next best one of Pittsburgh that scored 276. Like, okay, that's fine.
0: Right.
1: But you can't like have some definitive stuff rather than just going, well, that team played Syracuse, who went 1-7, or that team played Boston College, who went 1-7, or that team played North Carolina, who had an abysmal season. They get penalized for that. No. Hey, man, if you have a 6-2 record and you're tied with other people, man, you go with the head to head, then you start to figure out other tiebreakers when the two more prominent conferences in college football know what they're doing with their tiebreakers. Maybe you need to contact Sankey, or maybe you need to talk to Petitti. God, I don't know why I would tell you to go talk to Tony Petitti at this point.
0: That's what I'm like, really?
1: But at this point, though, if you're the ACC, you're probably giving that contact to the other two, and even Big 12. I'd even call Big 12 if you wanted to and say, hey, man, how are you guys doing your tiebreakers? Because ours is confusing. You guys seem to have it down right. And at that point, they're going to look at you and go, well, first off, you let Cal and Stanford stay on the West Coast and actually be a legitimate ACC, be the legitimate ACC. Secondly, you want to add an extra team to your conference, try to lure Notre Dame into the conversation.
0: Right.
1: But right now, it's just the ACC seems to just have a lot of question marks, and having the CW network as right now, like your seems like your primary network just doesn't make sense. And the Pac-12 is just going to be even more of a, you know, cluster bleep. But that's a conversation when we get into that when we finally get closer to the season. I just thought that the ACC tiebreaker to play in the ACC championship just had a lot of wait, what?
0: Yeah, a lot of it. Anyway, we need to go to a break. And we come back. I got a special guest that you haven't heard from in a long time. You'll know about it on the other side. 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
3: 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Prevagen, made for your brain. World Cup favorites France were knocked out yesterday by Spain 2-0. French star Kylian Mbappe didn't even register a shot on target in the game yesterday. Spain have given up just one goal in their 7 World Cup matches so far. The fewest given up by a team in a World Cup run is 2 goals. Spain will face the winner of England and Argentina in the World Cup final on Sunday. I'm Adam Abdallah.
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11: You know, it's funny, when I think back to what the typical American dinner looked like when you and I were kids, there's usually some kind of meat featured at the center of the plate. Vegetables are there, but often thought of as a side dish. More and more, though, we are coming to realize that a plant-based diet, with little or no meat even, is going to be a healthier way to eat for just about everyone. New study out of the University of Hawaii Cancer Center found that eating a high-quality plant-rich diet that includes whole grains, vegetables, and fruits may prevent cognitive impairment even when people start that diet in their late 50s and 60s. Yeah, it's important to make sure you're getting enough protein, fats, complex carbohydrates. Just because you cut out or even cut back on meat, though, is not a license to eat whatever you want. Focus on eating whole, real foods. I'm Dr. Sanjay Gupta, helping you live a better life.
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0: to the M Zone, Jamie Moore, back to Hitman Ninja, best guy in the Fizzler, and as I said, we got our mystery guest on.
1: To the point, where you didn't tell me until we went to break. I'm like, mystery guest, you haven't even told me who the hell was coming on, and then you told me. And I feel bad because I don't have the drop that we had to introduce him, but the best I can do is give this a little bit because, well, this flash in the past.
2: I just want one other sound clip. Just one other one. I don't care what it is. Just give me one other sound clip.
0: Everybody knows who that is. That's Matty Boom Boom Lee.
1: Matt, I don't know what happened to our old boom boom thing. I feel bad. I couldn't find it, man. I searched high and low and couldn't find it, brother.
3: You got my Gangstar Big L work song to bring me in. That was my favorite when I added it to the playlist. But when Jamie called me and said, Matt, I'm in a pinch. Lee's out today. I need somebody to come on at 4 o'clock, man. I have been smiling ever since because I'm so excited to be talking with my boys, J-Mo, the Miz Man, the best in the biz, man. Oh, it feels so good to talk to you guys again.
0: He's excited.
1: No, not at all. No, he's definitely not excited. Not at all. It's not like we're, you know, 52 days away from Michigan football or anything. That definitely has got nothing to do with it. Nah.
0: No, he may not be excited about that. He's got a little infant that he needs to take care of.
1: Exactly. He's a papa now. He's a papa Matt now.
3: Life has changed a lot for your boy since I left the M Zone. I got married to my wife, Kelly, who was the girlfriend that we talked about on the show for the longest time, probably a little too long if you ask her. And I welcomed our son, Miles Patrick Leach, into this world last September. Can't believe how much he is growing here so quickly, and he's teething now. And oh man, J-Mo, I know you went through it with CJ, and any parent goes out there or out there listening knows going through it with that teething. It is a pain in the butt, but he is the best thing that's ever happened to my life. So I'm so excited to be a dad. The nonprofit Vet Life that I work for, things have been going extremely, extremely well. I feel so blessed giving back to a community, Jamie, you know, because you're your father, everything that Sergeant Major Earl Morris did here for our country. Our veterans do not get the care that they deserve once they come home. So Vet Life, what we try and do is empower veterans to be their own best advocates by giving them the tools to connect to resources. Like we have an event, Vet Fest, coming up on August 8th over at Cleary University in Howell. We get about 3,000 or 4,000 veterans to come out. Free day for veterans, their families, their spouses, everybody to come out with bands, food trucks. Eddie Murray, the old Lions kicker, I know you remember him, J-Mo. He's on our board of directors, so he's coming out and bringing a few Lions to sign autographs. So that's one thing that we're doing, giving back. And then the other thing I just want to highlight real quick is we developed what we call our Battle Buddy app. J-Mo, we've had over 500,000 downloads.

0: loads in a little less than a year. And we saw a report that came out by the VA. In the first quarter, they had over 100,000 veterans that enrolled in VA healthcare, and almost 10% of those came directly through us in the Battle Buddy app. So I loved what I was doing with you, Jamie, for so many years, and the Mizman and the whole TKA crew. But life has been pretty good, and I have really enjoyed giving back to this community that, as we know, we owe so much to. So it's been fulfilling. But like I said, man, I'm here. I'm talking to my boys, Biz and J-Mo. It feels so good to be back. And, yeah, I feel like maybe we need a little positivity in the Michigan sports world because everybody's trying to bring us down.
1: Well, you're right about that. And you're right. Your little dose of, adrenaline with us because, we got things going. And, yes, Dusty May came and then he went, and it was a flash in the pan. But he did what he intended to do, Matt, didn't he?
0: He won us something that we have been waiting for since 1989, that we have come so close to a number of times. But he delivered Michigan what we have been waiting for so long, that championship. Not the Final Four appearance, which we love, the finals appearance, which we know have been great, but finally hanging that banner, because now this puts us up, having that second national title puts Michigan up in the echelon of the second tier, right below those real blue bloods of, Kentucky or Kansas, North Carolina, Duke. We are right there. And, baby brother, they always like to tout that they've got this blue blood program. We are right there lockstep with them. So that's what makes me selfishly so happy as a great son of the state of Michigan, and knowing that I can talk smack to all my Sparty friends. But yes, Jamie, he did exactly what he was brought here to do, to win, to change the culture, because things had gotten stagnant under Juwan Howard, and we know that they were not heading in the right direction at the end. Right. He changed it, and changed it way faster than anybody did. And then he was offered an opportunity to coach in the NBA, which any coach is always their dream, to coach at the highest level. I know we like to think that, especially coaching at Michigan or coaching at these top-tier college programs, that nothing could be better. But yes, professional sports is a step up, and to have a chance to compete, to coach somebody like Cooper Flagg and have the opportunity like he has in Dallas, I'm not upset with him for taking it. I'm upset at the situation because I would have loved for him to be here as long as somebody like Beilein, and only imagine what he could do with that kind of time. But he had the opportunity. I wish him well. But also what I feel like, Jamie, is part of the reason why I'm not upset is because the job that Mike Boynton has done keeping the roster together, keeping this team and culture together, which in this atmosphere of college athletics, when you have a coach like Dusty May leave, to hear that only one player, which LJ Kason, I love him. He was a certified bucket coming off the bench before he got hurt last year. But to keep our entire roster intact, to bring in other good coaches like Mike Martin from Brown, I think our program is in as good a position as we can be. And as crazy it is to think, with losing Dusty May, we are arguably as talented as anybody in the Big Ten. And when you have a chance to compete to win a Big Ten title, you've got a chance to win a national title, which some people might think I'm crazy, but with guys like Trey McKinney coming back and really Elliot Cadeau, that point guard position being locked down, and then all the big men that we have that transferred in, I think Michigan is poised for another big year next year too.
1: Can they put this team together? Can they do what they did, create the magic that they have last season? I mean, it was incredible. I mean, we were talking – and I know the Fab Five guys were on TBS talking about, national championship game, number one, all of that during that time. And I'm like, let's not overgo our skis. But I started to see it. But, I mean, can this team, they got together, last year's team got together going into that tournament in Vegas, and they meld together. They were incredible at that tournament. And it put a precursor, but we struggled. We struggled some games, but we learned how to win too. We learned how to win close games in the Big Ten when we started our Big Ten games. So, I mean, look, it's the first time I've ever seen someone go to Purdue, someone go to Illinois, someone go to MSU, and win in those stadiums. And Matt, you know that's an incredible feat to do for a team, for any team in the Big Ten. I don't care what year it is. That was incredible last year.
0: Oh, Jamie, there's no doubt about it. And I know, like I said, I know it's been a while since I've been on the airwaves here with you gentlemen talking about this, but it was after the Oakland game, the very first game, because that was where I was going to have an opportunity to play. So I always say I'm the biggest Oakland Golden Grizzlies fan to never go to school there. But after watching that game, I said this might be one of the best teams that Michigan's ever had. And what I would argue, because I think Trey McKinney hit like 6 3-pointers in that game or something like that, that right. this is going to be the deepest team, even if they're not the best. 1 through 10, 1 through 12, I think this is going to be the deepest team. And as the year continued to progress, Michigan continued to win, everybody started to say, is this the best team? Is this the best team? Is this the best team? And I said, they can be. But they're at a point now where they're going to be judged by what they do in March, what they do at the end of the season, because they can go almost undefeated, only losing one regular season game, doing all these different things. But if you don't win that national title, there's still this 1989 team will have that trump card over any Michigan team that wants to say that they're the best. So they accomplished the mission. They got it done. We lost 3 first-round picks. We lose our coach. And most people will say, well, how can you expect Michigan to stay competitive? You mentioned it, Jamie. We bring back the core of the team. There are so many talented players on this team where even a guy like Oscar Goodman, who, you know, only people saw he came in and he had a few nice dunks and maybe had a few athletic plays where you saw he is an incredible player. And a lot of other Michigan teams would get more minutes, get more opportunities. So we are bringing back a very talented roster. The one weak spot that I see as of right now is just that backup point guard position with LJ leaving, because Cadeau, he's great, but I don't know if we can have him playing 40. I don't know if I want him playing 40 minutes a game out there running the point guard position. But the roster, we've got, I think, 13 of the 15 spots filled. So theoretically, it's late in the portal season and school's getting started, but theoretically they still could add a few more pieces to the team. But I think the most important thing, because the negative Nancy's out there that I've heard who have talked about Boynton or the program going into next year, is they say, well, look at what he did at Oklahoma State. They was a little over 500 and only made the NCAA tournament one time. And you're not wrong. But he showed one thing, that he can get a player like Cade Cunningham and get them to the NBA. That's one thing that you need to do as a college program if you want to attract top-tier talent. You got to be able to pay the bills. We know Michigan is paying the bills here now. But also, you have a winning team and a winning culture, which I think Boynton, just like, you know, Jamie, I know we talked a lot before I left about Cignetti and his rise at Indiana football. And right. it's not a direct correlation, but in all of Cignetti's stops, he said that his, I think, 1 year or 2 years at Alabama, his short stint in Alabama, he learned more about coaching from Nick Saban than all of the other years of his experience combined. So not to say it's a one-to-one, and I'm not trying to compare Dusty May to Nick Saban, but what I'm saying is with Mike Boynton, he has the experience of being the head guy, getting players to the NBA. So he is in a completely different situation. Basketball and just college sports is changing so fast. And even in the 3 years since he's been a head coach previously, things have changed a lot. He's in a very different situation here at Michigan. But I think as long as he keeps Dusty May's principles, which is fast pace of play, we want to get our points at the rim, layups, dunks, which lends to free throws and foul trouble for the other team. Then three-pointers, spot-up threes. He said our best shooters, we let them shoot some step-backs. I guess when you got guys like Trey McKinney, some of these other studs out there, you got to let them do their thing. And then after that, we go into what are the proven shots that different players can make, the post hooks. You know, Estrella is going to be a guy that can stretch the floor for Michigan. So I am for, you know, two coaches, two sports that were changing over coaches, football and basketball. I'm optimistic about both, but in particular basketball, because of the talent that we're bringing back, and I do believe that Mike Boynton is going to be able to keep this train rolling. Maybe not as fast as Dusty, but right there with them where we won't be too far behind.
2: You know, I'm kind of glad. I was going to say, Jamie, I hate to jump in after giving tickets away next door, but kind of to piggyback off of the success of seeing, you know, Motorcade come to Detroit with, you know, after him being coached up by Mike Boynton. Obviously, three guys going into the draft, going number in the first round itself. Who do you think has the better opportunity of those three, between, you know, Mara, Rez, and Yax? Who do you think is going to have the better rookie season, and who do you think is going to have the better career going forward? Obviously, the better career going forward is way too long of an optics, in my opinion. But in your opinion, who do you think is going to have the better rookie campaign this upcoming season in the association?
0: Yax is going to have the best rookie year. He is the most NBA ready, I believe, of any of those players, the most complete and just physically ready to go out there. And again, Mara is incredibly agile, 7'3" player. And I've always been so high on Merez Johnson, his athletic ability, and then his ability to add that 3-point shot to his game this year was a huge step in the right direction. But Yax is the guy, because also I think he is going to have the best opportunity to be on a semi-competitive team with Golden State, but also having a big role on that team, because Mara certainly could have a lot of success with Oklahoma City, but I'm not sure exactly what role he's going to play. Is he going to come in for a few minutes to guard big men each game? Is he going to split minutes with Chet where you can play him more at the four? I'm not sure exactly what that looks like just yet, but Yax has done some incredible things in summer ball, which I know it's just summer ball, but I feel like he is the most NBA ready. And I think the NBA game, because it's a faster pace and it's something where you've got to put up more shots, you've got to be able to create more, I think you're going to see more of his natural talent shine even more than you did here at Michigan.
1: He must have been watching last night's game with Yax and playing. I get it, and I love you, Matt, but I got Morris Johnson being the guy. He's going to get his opportunity. He's going to be playing alongside of the kid from Duke, going up and down the floor. And Morez has already shown. He gave Yax a little lesson. This is my game here, right here.
0: What I was going to say is, if I had to pick, to follow up on Miz's question, if I had to pick who's going to have the best overall career, I think my sleeper pick would be Morez, because I think he's a little bit younger. I think he's going to have the opportunity to have a much longer NBA career than Yax does. So Yax is the most NBA ready right now. But if I had to pick who has the longest, who has arguably the most successful NBA career, I'm going with Morez, because he showed an ability to adapt. He's coachable. He's able to add things to his game. And again, I think having Dusty continue to coach him, playing along Stud and Coop, and then having someone like Kyrie running the pointer out there as well to help bring him along. Again, I think he's going to be incredibly successful too. And in the long run, that's who I'd bet on.
1: Yeah, there you go. Morez is that guy. I think he plays. I think Dusty took the right one of the three who he wanted. He got up and down the floor. Morez is that guy. He's a glue guy, and he'll help that young Dallas team out a lot. So,
2: well, on top of that, that was the one thing you also said too, Jamie, is that he's got something that he doesn't think maybe Yax or Adai has, and that's that dog, that JYD.
1: He got that dog in him. Yeah, got that dog in him. Look, he's quiet. That's what he is. He's that quiet, like ninja kind of guy, and he gets after it. And when you can jack him up. When he played at Illinois, remember he took his game to Illinois? He was the best player on the court that night. He brought his game. And if he can learn to harness that, he'll be something special. I'm telling you.
0: And arguably, I think he brings one of the best attributes, because even though Mara is a great rim protector, Morez is a defender that can guard anybody 1 through 5 on the court and do it effectively.
1: No, you're right. I still don't get what Oklahoma was doing.
0: You don't know what they were doing. They got hosed because they let Wemby just absolutely dominate Chet, and so they said, we need a Wemby stopper.
1: Well, now they got four guys over 7 feet. I mean, think about it.
0: Yep.
1: They got four guys over 7 feet.
2: I mean, at the very least, if it were in Detroit, we could at least call those big four, you know, like the tall four, like the new Renaissance Center, at least.
1: Right. You got
2: four pillars and then Cade Cunningham right there in the middle where he's the franchise or something, you know?
0: I go back to that 2004 Pistons team that won and beat Shaq. It was a big thing that we could throw Ben Wallace at him and then Rasheed and then Eldon Campbell coming off the bench. I don't think Mehmet Okur really guarded him too much because I think he would have gotten his lunch taken. But we had three, you know, Ben Wallace wasn't a seven-footer, but he played like a seven-footer. But three seven-footers that we threw at Shaq in that finals that I think was a big part of the reason why we won that championship in 04. But that's, I think Mara should have gone around that high in the draft. I agree. I don't know. I think there could have been possibly some other good fits for him.
1: I get it. No, Mara, he went a little higher than most people thought he did. But I think he deserved to be that high, too, because he's got a future in him. All they got to do is get it out of him. And he'll be deserving of that draft pick. I'm just saying.
0: I can't think of very many 7'3" guys who have the touch around the rim that he does. The way that he was able to take some of those alley-oop passes, some of those bad passes that looked like they were going way over his head or way out of bounds, he's able to get just a hair of a touch on it and able to knock it in. So big guys, it always takes them a while to catch on to the speed of the game when they transition from high school to college, which is why you see guards being the ones to translate and have their game be more effective a little bit quicker. Same thing with going to the NBA, but I think, you know, our guy Zach Edey and some other 7 foot giants that we thought were dinosaurs that were not going to be made part of this current NBA have found that they have a spot for them where they can not only be effective but be really effective for a team out there. So I think it's going to take him a little while to find his footing. I'm very curious to, like you said, Jamie, how exactly are they going to use him? But also I go back, and if there's one of those three guys who I think could go like back and forth from the G League or will take some time to develop, it would be Mara, just because of the speed of the game. And he's as athletic of a 7'3" guy, I think, as you can find. It's just tough to make that jump.
1: All I'm going to say is, as long as you don't Nick Cronin him, you should be okay. Mick Cronin?
0: Yeah.
3: Mick Cronin. What's it mean?
1: I'm not, Coach. I'm really not. I'm just saying, if you have control voice with Mara, he will play his butt off.
0: Yeah. So. No, he most certainly will. And I think, again, these are, you know, Jamie, we've got a few things. If we want to keep getting back to this year's team as we head into the 26-27 season, the things that Michigan has got to do to continue to be successful is prove that we can put players in the league, which we just put a few in, but also Boynton has proven that he can do that before with Cade. We know the name of the game in college athletics these days, who's paying the bills. And one thing that I think should be encouraging to Michigan fans, and just take this for what it is, I heard it from a few donors or people that I know that are involved with the program, that all of these players who ended up coming back to this Michigan team received equal or higher offers from other schools around the country trying to lure them away, and they turned it down to stay here at Michigan. So we're paying maybe not top dollar, but we're paying up there with anybody in the NIL spots. And now what Boynton has to do is prove that he can win, because putting me in the NBA, paying me, and having a winning program, that's what any top prospect, which Michigan has been able to get, whether it's through high school or through the transfer portal, those are the three keys that they are looking for. And very few programs can do all three. If we can keep that winning part going, man, look out. I think Boynton and Michigan basketball will keep on churning.
1: How many games, where does Mike Boynton's team have to end up for him to get that extended contract?
0: I don't know. I mean, Jamie, it's we've got a decently tough Big Ten this year. You know, Illinois should be pretty good again. Purdue should be pretty good again. Michigan State has a talented roster coming back. Wisconsin,
1: they got mercenaries now. They got mercenaries.
2: Yeah, they're following they're following Dusty's law now.
0: So, again, we'll have a decently competitive. So I think if he's competitive in the Big Ten, I don't want to put a number on it. But if you can see that he's competing with the top-tier talent in the Big Ten and he's taking care of business, because don't get it twisted, Michigan has more talent than about 95% of the rosters that will play next year. So you need to beat the teams that you're supposed to beat, but then also you've got to compete with the Michigan States, the Purdues, the Illinois. And if he can do that, I think that he could be a great fit, but at the very least, this buys us some time to potentially find if we do think that there's anybody else out there. But, you know, I'm all for Boynton. I think he was the obvious choice, knowing how big he played a role in recruiting some of these top-tier players. But, Jamie, in basketball, more so than football, because there's only five players on the court at any given time. The players, those stud players, they mean so much. So the fact that Cadeau came back, you know me, Jamie, I think having a top-tier point guard floor general is arguably the most important thing that you can have on a college team. But you have him. You have Trey McKinney, who showed you, which I think by default, some of that backup point guard, because it did last year when LJ got hurt, that some of the backup ball handling responsibility might fall on him. But Trey McKinney, we know, is an absolute stud and on his way to being an NBA player. McCoy has a super high ceiling. People are already penciling him in as that starting kind of three guard or small forward, which he is.
1: Ball too. I see him coming. The coaches are going to want him to bring the ball up the court because, like you said, we don't have too many point guards.
0: That with losing LJ, and I know he's not your traditional point guard, but, man, he was so effective when he was getting in those games and shooting the three as well as he was. You had to respect his jump shot, but he was just so effective scoring. He wasn't like Jamal Crawford when he was at Michigan, but he was like Jamal Crawford when he was in the NBA, where he was just that guy. You put the ball in his hands, he's able to score for you. He had a few nice dump-offs, but he is a scorer coming off the bench. We are certainly going to lose that because I think he was evolving, continuing to become a better point guard. But, you know, again, I'm sure he's getting possibly offers for more minutes, more money. He's got offers out there. So good luck to him. He was a big part of this program here for the past 2 years. I loved watching him play. But like you said, those two, I think, are going to have the majority of the backup point guard, or we'll see what Coach Boynton does. But then again, the big guys coming in, whether it's Estrella coming in from Tennessee. Why am I blanking from the big man from Seattle? Thiem?
2: Thiem.
0: Right. We got Jalen Reed, who, you know, he's had those injuries down at LSU. So another guy that's kind of a question mark.
1: Stay healthy. Right.
0: If he does, he's an incredible guy to have coming off your bench in a 6'10 athletic big man. No, love it. And then, you know, Quinn Costello was another guy who, you know,
1: Costello,
0: we're looking forward to seeing what he has.
1: He may be the glue. Costello may be the glue because he can hit he can shoot any shot. I mean, that kid can shoot deep. He can shoot deep. He can come inside. He did. I mean, he impressed me at Tennessee.
0: Well, so yeah, that's Estrella. And so he is a stud. Yeah, no, and again, I think he's arguably the biggest transfer because he's our guy that can play inside and outside. Thiem is a monster inside. I think it was just under 13-7 or 13-8 that he averaged last year. He is our big guy and our physical presence inside, like we had with Mara this year. A different player, I'm not comparing him, but he's our post presence. Estrella is your guy like Yax, who stretches the floor, who can do a little bit of everything. But no, a very talented player. But like I said, Jamie, we have some of the guys that have been on our bench. And the one I pointed out was Oscar Goodman. I'm telling you, ever since he committed and has been sitting on our bench for like a year and a half because he came over from New Zealand and had to sit out when he wasn't eligible, he is an incredibly talented player. But Malachi Brown, Lincoln Cosby, like there's players that are on this team. Ricky Lilbird. There are talented players that have been in Ann Arbor.
1: You like the
0: that we haven't that we haven't had a chance to see. So I think this team is in a great position. The one thing that Dusty proved in his 2 years at Michigan, because Jamie, let's face it, there's a lot of schools that are bringing in top tier talent because they're paying a lot of money to bring players in. So they're bringing in top tier talent. They're trying to play an up tempo style of basketball like Michigan played. But the one thing that Dusty did so well in both years is taking a mix of players that has never played before together as a team and making them a team. The first year was Vlad, Danny Wolf, Burke at the point guard. We were a little more disjointed than we were obviously last year, but the chemistry for a team coming together was incredible, which got us to a Sweet 16 here last year. This year's team, they came together even more so, but he took players that other teams had cast off, and Elliot Cadeau is the best example. I mean, at North Carolina, he was not the point guard that you saw here at Michigan. He was able to get the most out of him in the way that it contributed to the team. So that is, I think, the biggest challenge for Boynton is to try and emulate what Dusty did in terms of that team chemistry and getting the most out of each and every one of his players. Because, whether it was Morrow who came over from UCLA, Cadeau, this player, that player, everybody seemed to be playing a whole lot better. And you made fun of Cronin saying, what was he doing with Morrow? You can say that about so many players. But
1: no, you're right.
0: That is going to be Boynton's biggest challenge.
1: No, we pick at Larry because Larry's a UCLA guy, and we pick at him and say thank you very much because Larry was he's a big UCLA guy, and Mara started at UCLA, came here and said, I like the way the big men play. He let the big men play. And, I mean, they brought him along, and once he got his game up and going, I mean, he was incredible. I mean, he was swatting everything around the basket. I mean, we have a thing for the big man, and if they can keep that, like you said, they can keep that with what Dusty's done. Big man will come here and seek us out. And hey, once you get a big man, you got a big man coming at you all the time. That's what I love that.
0: Yeah, you prove that you can coach him and that you can get him to that next level because, again, Danny Wolf, Vlad, both playing. I think Vlad was kind of back and forth from the NBA and the G League.
1: Right.
0: I didn't pay quite as close attention last year, but I know Danny Wolf, the Nets were not very good, but he was playing a lot for them. But, you know, that's the thing. We've proven, and now Boynton, because Boynton proved that part before, I can get a highly talented player like Cade Cunningham and get him to be a number one pick in the NBA. So, again, he's shown that he can get guys to the league. That's a point. You know Michigan's paying. And like you mentioned UCLA. Mm-hmm. Jamie, you want to talk about a team that's doing whatever it takes to get a player and to win? The Nikolai Krstičić or whatever it is, the 17-year-old Serbian kid, they're paying him $12 million to go to UCLA? That's what Dusty said our entire roster was getting
1: UCLA
0: paid.
1: UCLA was embarrassed last year, and the whole Mara thing was embarrassing. I'm sure that was embarrassing to Cronin. And when he came to Michigan, he seems to be coming to Michigan to have dinner with Izzo all the time.
0: So, you know, that's another guy, you know, Izzo, Michigan State, they're kind of seemingly set in their ways and they're not going to change. You're not going to see them pay $12 million for a player.
1: No.
0: But you will see programs that are desperate. Like you said, UCLA was embarrassed. Kentucky, these are the kinds of teams that have big dollars to spend. Indiana, you think that there aren't a lot of Indiana basketball fans who say, wait a second, we just won a championship in football. Why can't we be competitive in basketball? They've spent money, but hey, do we need to spend more? Do we need to do this? Kentucky, Purdue, how much are they going to spend to keep their team rolling? I see that they've recruited a few guys here from Michigan, things like that. But there are a lot of programs that are paying a lot. So Michigan's not paying as much. We're not paying the kid $12 million, and I can't remember if his is $12 million for 1 year or 2 years. But even so, paying the kid $6 million a year to come play college basketball just seems so insane. But that's the world that we're living in. But Michigan's playing that game. As long as we can keep showing that we can get kids to the league and that we can keep being competitive in the Big Ten and the college atmosphere, there's no reason why Mike Boynton, this team, this program, can't keep this momentum rolling.
1: No, you're right. And I hope Mike Boynton gets it. He keeps it going, and nothing but the best for him, because I think he's a great coach. I think he came in here and he got these players to play defense, and it worked out for him from a defensive standpoint. Now he's the head man. Give him the job. Like you said, he's got college coaching in his blood. Let him do his thing, and you know, we'll find out something anyway, because you know they're taking that trip over to Europe, you know?
0: We're going to find out pretty early what they're looking like, what they're made of. But also, Jamie, with Michigan's program just being in the position that it's in, where we are competitive in the NIL space, we do have a bigger brand power as anybody, arguably, in college sports these days. You can argue that Michigan job is a very, very attractive job for a number of reasons. So even if Mike Boynton doesn't end up working out, or you're not as happy with him as you would like to be, I'm sure that there will be other names floating around. Because when people were talking, you know, I think it was hilarious when people were talking about Dusty going to North Carolina earlier in the summer. When I say, like, taking the job at North Carolina compared to Michigan is not the difference in the job titles that it used to be. North Carolina was a blue blood, but Jamie, you know what the name of the game is in college sports these days. Who's paying the bills? My first two questions as a top tier player when I come in is playing time and money. And like, again, you can hate it. I don't like necessarily how far things have gone in college sports, but it is what it is. So as long as Michigan's paying the bills, they're showing that we can get players to that next level, and you're winning, you can be as competitive as anybody out there. So the difference between North Carolina and Michigan is not what it used to be. And so you know, there are the blue blood moniker does not carry the weight the way that it used to, when somebody again can come in and say, hey, we're going to cut the biggest check for you. Because again, $12 million, damn, Jamie, that's a lot of money.
1: Well, they want to win. They need to win, yep. And they're prideful in their program, and they're showing it. UCLA is in football. They're bringing in kids too. Their coach is bringing in kids, and so they're trying to make an effort to be in the Big Ten, participate in the Big Ten in a big way. So you gotta raise your head to them, but. Don't break the bank to try to get these kids to get a one hit wonder. I mean, you gotta put it in for the long haul too. So I hope they're managing their money well. That's what I'm saying.
0: Yeah, but you gotta at least swing, and if you swing and miss, you swing and miss, but at least you give yourself a chance, because in the way that we're going, and I heard you and Miz talking about kind of just the state of college sports, and you talking a little bit about that ACC championship and things like that, but you need to be relevant, because if not, you can be like one of the other historic programs that was a part of the Pac-12 that gets left in the dust. ACC, I said it for years when I was on the airwaves with you guys, I think they're going to be the next conference to split up because they don't have the TV money. CW, Miz called it out, and I loved hearing Miz call it out in that last segment. They are not going to have the TV deal to keep them together here moving forward. So if you want to continue to stay relevant in college sports, there are big name programs that are going to go by the wayside. And, you know, a school like Michigan State, they're lucky, I think, with the endowment that they got, they're going to have an opportunity to stay competitive. And we'll see how Fitzgerald is as a coach. But a school like Wisconsin, I mean, Jamie, if there was some realignment, like, is Wisconsin a team that gets left in the dust? There's some of these other big name programs that, you know, when we talk about the ACC, I would always bring up Virginia Tech, because Blacksburg is not that big of a market, and Virginia Tech just hasn't had the success like they did under Beamer Ball.
1: Well, I'll be ready. We'll see if James Franklin can get that done. I mean, he's brought a lot of players in. Half the Penn State team is over there. The other half is Iowa State came to Penn State. So, I mean, You see everybody, there's a movement, there's a migration towards the east right now that Penn State, I mean, Virginia Tech will do. We'll see what James Franklin can do. He's going to have Penn State coaches and Penn State players that played for Penn State last year. So James Franklin's feeling at home in Blacksburg.
0: Hey, J-Mo, how'd Penn State do last year?
1: I get what you're saying. There's a lot went along with that. The fans, I mean, everybody abandoned James Franklin when he was at the lowest, and now you just refueled him. And he stayed in the area he knew, where he could recruit and do the things he needed to do. He didn't take off. He didn't go west. He didn't go south. He didn't go north. He stayed in the area. Hey, I know how to recruit this, so I'm not worried about James Franklin. I know James Franklin can get it done.
0: So, again, you've got to try and make yourself an attractive candidate for when the conferences do split up or there is more realignment, because I think we can all agree that I don't think it's going to be necessarily done. It might be on pause for a little while, but there is going to still continue to be movement. So, like you said, Jamie,
1: until
0: trying to stay relevant.
1: Back out, until the government jumps back out, you know what I'm saying? That whole thing that they got, they just tied it, Miss. That whole thing I'm talking about.
2: Oh no, I saw the
0: Jamie. You ain't got to tell me. I'm the soccer fan here.
1: I know. I'm just telling you this because it buzzed on my wrist. That's all. But
0: no, Argentina. My phone was. I was feeling all the notifications come through, letting me know that they had tied it up. But no, Jamie. Again, we were talking. It's a different day in college sports, and things are changing quicker than they ever have. And it's about being adaptable, which I really think Mike Boynton can be. I think this basketball team could be. And so, you know, now we're talking a little Big Ten football. So we'll see how Whittingham, this coaching staff, everything that they've got together, if they'll be able to get that chemistry going here real quick.
1: I believe in Whittingham. I think there's a lot of belief. Whittingham wants to prove to the school that just let him go that he still had, you know? And he gets to keep a $15 million check that they gave him as long as he's not coaching in Utah, of all things.
0: Which, besides Utah, is Utah State even a D1 program? Or are they playing in, you know, again, so... Yeah, no, Jamie, I think with everything that happened with Sharon here and the changeover in the coaching staff, that we got as good of a coach as we could have possibly gotten in that situation. I think that he is a great coach. I think the staff and the talent that he has put in place should be enough to compete. But like so many years, it comes down to two things here at Michigan: offensive line play, because I think we got the studs everywhere else. If that offensive line can come together, which, to be frank about it, I'm not necessarily sold on that one.
1: If the offensive line is healthy, if those kids are healthy, and I'm talking about the ones that they've been talking about, you hear the names all the time. If they're healthy and they're able to play, they will block everybody.
2: Yeah, I mean, the little video, like just seeing Andrew Babaloa going through the training process of things post his knee surgery he had in the during the season last year. It's like, man, the one side of the tackle looks very solid, and if Guarnera can keep himself healthy and look solid in the interior, as long as we're not going to have like 12 different formations of offensive linemen again, like we did. What felt like last year, I think the offensive line seems pretty good.
1: I think we're solid.
2: The one grouping that I feel extremely excited to see is going to be that front four. I'm really excited to see that front four this year.
1: From a running back standpoint, you got a 1A and a 1B, and you ain't got to worry about that. They'll make it work. And then from a we just got to see how the quarterback position does. He got what he needed. I think he's going to respond to all of the naysayers, and I think he'll play well. I'm not going to build it up. I'm not going to say all the wonderful things he could do. We know the things that he could do, and he's demonstrated that he can do them. He just got to be consistent. That's all. Yep. Just got to be consistent.
0: Yeah, no. So again, like I said, for me, the two question marks is like you said, Jamie. We're going to have a good defense with the talent that we're bringing back, the schemes that I'm assuming that they're bringing over from Utah. I think our defense will be stout, like it always is here at Michigan. The running backs, the wide receivers, which depending on how we use those wide receivers in this new system, but I think we've got enough talent there at tight end positions. Like I said, offensive line with Babaloa being the biggest question mark, because when you're that talented coming in and then we don't see you last year because of the injury, he has an opportunity to make a huge difference on that line. So we'll see. And all the videos look great, like you said, Miz, but it's different looking great in summer camp and then going out there and playing Oklahoma in week two and throwing some of those big boys around from down there. So I'm curious about the offensive line, but then, Jamie, you just hit the nail on the head. Bryce has all the talent in the world. He is an incredible athlete. His arm strength, his ability to throw on the run, there are things that he could do that even JJ couldn't do. But one thing, and we were talking about Penn State, one thing that I would talk about all the time when I was on the air with you guys was comparing JJ to Drew Aller at Penn State. Because Drew Aller, I would argue, is maybe more talented than JJ, has more natural arm talent, maybe a little bit more physically gifted, but his mechanics are terrible compared to JJ's. JJ always followed through, never threw off that back foot, different things like that, where if Bryce can make those changes, which like you said, Jamie, I think we've made the necessary changes to get him there. If he can make those changes, watch out. You are going to see that quarterback that you were expecting to see from day one. And I do think that the coaching staff knows what they need to do here with him. So I'm like you, Jamie. I don't want to overhype it up, but I think he's got all the physical tools he needs. For him, the game is going to come down to mentally making the right decisions, making the right reads, but following the right mechanics. And if he does that consistently, I think you will see I don't want to say completely different, because we saw the bright spots last year, but I think you're going to see the whole picture as a quarterback this year.
2: Argentina just took a 2-1 lead in extra in the added time. Oh my goodness! It was a hell of a setup, a hell of an assist by Messi to the goal scorer Martinez. So that it's 2-1 Argentina up on England right now. They got nine minutes of added time. Of stoppage time, and they're at the 94th minute. So we'll see if England can take it.
1: I never get that. I'm just telling you, they add that +9 up there and everything, and I just don't get it. But,
2: That's soccer for you, big dog. That's soccer.
1: Since
2: Matt's on here, before we close out too with you, Boom Boom, Matt, if this score holds up, which at this point, who's to say at this point? Let's say it is Argentina and Spain for the World Cup Championship on Sunday. Are you taking the defending champs or are you taking Spain?
0: I want to take Argentina, but Spain is the better team. Messi is the great story, the first back-to-back winner since I think Brazil did it back in the 50s or 60s. But Spain's the better team. Spain's going to win.
2: They're the only team in the tournament that hasn't allowed a goal. So I mean, why not? I know football and football are two different entities, but Jamie, what's the old adage in American football? Defense wins championships.
1: You're right. I agree. Look, I get it. I'm with you. I'll give you Spain. Spain is good. If you can't score, how you gonna win?
0: They dethroned the French, which I think were arguably the best team coming in.
1: They were the number one team going in. That's the number one ranked team going in, and they got beat.
0: This has been great. We've even talked about World Cup. We talked about Michigan football, Michigan basketball. We even talking World Cup. I love it. I've missed you guys. Like I said, I am having a great time. And it's been so fulfilling, like I said, Jamie, and you understand it because your dad, I'm sure you've seen him go through a lot of issues. With his transition, with things that he dealt with while he was serving in the military, and then just his transition back to civilian life. So I have lived a wonderful life over here, being the son of a great Michigan athlete and the grandson of another great Michigan athlete. But to see the trouble that our veterans have, which we all know that they go through tough times as civilians, but unless you have a dad like you, Jamie, or a family member who goes through it, you don't truly understand how difficult things are for our veterans and how simple some of these solutions can be to get them connected to their benefits, to give them a better life once they transition back to civilian world. So it's been very fulfilling. But as you can tell by even me ending the show on such a excited note, I have loved coming back and chopping it up with you guys. I've been able to continue the radio career a little bit. We do a segment with W4 once a month, and then we have a show on WJR called The Veterans Blueprint that I co-host these days. And so I love that I'm able to keep my radio career going like that. But it has been so much fun chopping up with you guys. Miz, did we skip a break? Weren't we supposed to have a break at 4:30 or something like that?
2: We were, but you know what? When we get Good Brother Boom Boom back on, I can always move and shuffle things around at the very least.
0: I knew it. But again, I still remember the schedule and how things run. But this is how much fun we've been having, just going and going. So again, Jamie, I can't thank you enough for the call here today and giving me the opportunity to come on and chop it up with you guys. Miz, the best in the biz. So good to hear your voice as always. And I, you know, again, man, I miss the whole crew, Philly E, Hadley, all the callers, all the great times that we had, man.
1: You're
0: I feel like the call coming
1: Stop.
0: Back to me
1: we
0: right
1: gotta
0: now.
1: Go, we gotta go because no, they'll make them mad because they didn't have an opportunity to talk to you, yelling at me. Why didn't you bring them on? We're going on vacation, Matt. I'm going on vacation. We'll be back here on Tuesday next week. So you're listening to the M Zone on the 1050. You're gonna make them all.

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14: A Better Life with Dr. Sanjay Gupta.
15: I'm feeling lucky to have my college-age kids home with me for a few weeks this summer. And one of the things I know we're going to be talking about, AI. I've started to use it more often at the hospital to get fresh takes on patient problems that I'm trying to solve. And for my girls, well, I know that they are navigating college now with these new powerful tools. Something, frankly, that you and I couldn't have even imagined when we were in school. But while it may be tempting to outsource your studying and your work to these large language models, I beg you not to. And that's because AI chatbots tend to reproduce what researchers call weird viewpoints. That's an acronym: Western, educated, industrialized, rich, and democratic. Look, AI isn't going away, and admittedly, it can be a really powerful tool, but you don't want it doing your thinking for you. I'm Dr. Sanjay Gupta, helping you live a better life.
14: With Dr. Sanjay Gupta.
15: As a parent, when you send your kid off to school in the morning, you know that they're going to be learning, they're going to be spending time with their friends. But a new study out of UCSF found adolescents are spending an average of 70 minutes of their school day on their phones. Now, some kids will say they need their phones to help with schoolwork, but this study found that they were spending the vast majority of their screen time on TikTok, Instagram, and Snapchat. Not really apps that you're going to be turning to for homework help. Now, the study's lead author said, "Don't blame kids for using their phones at school. Teach them how to resist them. Focus on what they'd get by putting them aside rather than what you're taking away. Explain how phones could hurt their academic performance, and also remind them of this. Nothing takes the place of real face-to-face friendships." I'm Dr. Sanjay Gupta, helping you live a better life.
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26: Broadcasting live high atop the Golden Tower, the Fisher Building in downtown Detroit. That is the Super Bowl champion, the All-Pro, the Lions legend himself, number 75, Lomas Brown. I am Anthony Bellino, our audio engineer. The bullpen, per usual, is the Danny Gable. Good evening to all of you, no matter who you are, where you are, how you may be listening. 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It's a Wednesday. It's the 15th day of July 2026, I should say.
27: Yes.
26: I got the right year?
27: Yes.
26: Daylight savings time got me. How are you, Lomas Brown?
27: I'm doing great, AB. It is hump day. Yep, we're trying to get over that hump. Noah, it's a hot hump day, too.
26: Yeah,
27: AB. I've been outside all day long doing another camp today. Again, that's the beautiful thing I like to bring up about our athletes here in the state of Michigan, and especially in the city of Detroit. They are always doing different things. I just left the PA. They had a big camp, football camp / clinic at the old ballpark. PAL League is. So it's always something going on. So that's the great thing about around here and these athletes, man. They're always trying to give back.
26: Yes, indeed they are. And you are one of those athletes continuously giving back to the kids, you know, because it's all about the kids. Danica Halen, how are you? Sorry, in the middle of this hump day, as you're sliding back and forth across that glass. How are you, my friend?
28: Yeah, I'm good. Just trying to put your page back together so we can have some fun.
26: Slowly but surely. It's all coming together.
27: Yeah.
26: Yep.
27: You were working on a couple of things up there.
26: Yes, we were. And we got a whole row, 2, 4, 6 a.m. a count on the radio. I'd be like Mike Francesa. Remember that one time he was counting on the radio? I forget what he was counting, but boy, I was hilarious. 66 WFAN. Oh man, Mike Francesa, him and the Mike and the Mad Dog.
27: Yeah, Mad Dog. Yeah, Russo.
26: Yep.
27: Yeah.
26: Before they just started to fight it out.
27: I know, man. They had a great thing going. They did a 30 for 30 on them.
26: Yeah.
27: Mike and the Mad Dog. Yeah, sure did.
26: Yes, they did. All right. Well, it has been a tough day here in Detroit. Today was the day that they were going to release the home opener for every team across the NHL. And that wasn't even NHL news that people even cared about around here, as we learned that today would be the day that Steve Yzerman would be relieved of his duties as the general manager, and he would be moved aside from that role and moved into a senior advisor, as there is a leadership transition is what is being referred to as Chris Illich thanked Yzerman for a, quote, lifetime of contributions to the Red Wings that has meant more to this franchise than words can.

0: really between Steve Yzerman and Dylan Larkin, with one of them being removed from this equation. It is, I think, an opportunity for fences to be mended, for guys to shake hands, make up, and keep this, try to keep this franchise moving forward. I know you was looking for a key. Which key were you looking for?
1: I was looking for the Lomas Goes on Vacation key, where it had the airplane and the drinks,
0: but
1: you know,
0: AB,
1: and the music
0: I'm
1: in the
0: telling
1: background.
0: You, it could. Okay, here's another thing, right?
1: Uh-huh.
0: I asked you when they made the coach at Michigan, the basketball coach.
1: Dusty May.
0: But who they just named.
1: Mike Boynton Jr.
0: Remember, mm-hmm. when they first named him, they named him the intern coach.
1: Yes.
0: And I asked you, why would you do that? Why would you leave that question mark out there?
1: Mm-hmm.
0: You know, it's almost how they say a lame duck coach going into his final year. Why would you do that? Well, Michigan thought about it. I ain't saying because of me, but they thought
1: they
0: about it. And AB, they signed them to a 2-year deal,
1: mm-hmm.
0: which if you're a recruit coming in, it just looks so much better that your coach is there. He don't have an intern tag on that. That's what I didn't understand, why Michigan went that route to start with. Well, we fast forward. You're making me laugh. We fast forward to the Steve Yzerman, mm-hmm. Dylan Larkin, what we call that saga.
1: Yeah.
0: That we went through with them.
1: An ordeal.
0: Yeah, an ordeal.
1: Mm-hmm.
0: Like I said, the Red Wings have made their decision. They're siding with Dylan Larkin. There's no other way to look at it. They're siding with Dylan because of what happened to Steve Yzerman. Now, can we mend the fences?
1: How do you know that Steve Yzerman didn't just say, the hell with this?
0: Because
1: like, I'm like, why am I going to continue to do this? I got a captain that wants out.
0: Mm-hmm.
1: I can't trade him.
0: Mm-hmm.
1: He's completely untradeable at this point. The teams that he wants to go to, they're making moves for other players that they find are more valuable. I'm not going to get market value for him at this point, right? Everything's in shambles. I can't win here, right? Personally or professionally, I can't win. Like, why would you want to keep doing this?
0: So, AB, very good question. I would say probably me and Steve Yzerman are maybe the same age. I know he came in the NHL at a young age. So we might be the same age.
1: Mm-hmm.
0: AB, it gets to a point. It gets to a point where, you know, like you said, what you've been doing,
1: he
0: right?
1: He is 2 years your younger.
0: Okay, so
1: 61.
0: Mm-hmm. So you look at Steve, everything he accomplished,
1: mm-hmm.
0: where he set up here in the
1: ivory tower.
0: Yep, here in Michigan. Could never get knocked off that ivory tower. Even with what happened as him as a GM, I don't think you can knock him off that tower for what he did for this city as a player. He to me, like I say, Mount Rushmore, Barry Sanders, Isaiah Thomas,
1: mm-hmm.
0: Steve Yzerman, and who would you go baseball? Who would you put on the Mount Rushmore here for baseball?
1: Oh, it's got to be K-Line, right? Yeah.
0: K-Line.
1: Yeah,
0: okay.
2: Six.
0: Yeah. Okay.
1: Yeah, but, I mean, so look at Tram, right? Tram did very well as a player, and it didn't work out in a different role with the organization, Alan Trammell.
0: Mm-hmm.
1: You look at Joe D.,
0: mm-hmm.
1: right?
0: Worked out for a while,
1: yep. and then things went south, mm-hmm. and people got mad, but I think that everyone's just kind of like, well, at least it worked out for a while,
0: mm-hmm.
1: right, before things went south. Here, as a player, and I was tweeting about this a little bit earlier today, like, I, you know, the first couple of years of this whole ordeal, he had to remake the entire roster, right? That was priority number one. You got to get all this stuff over with, right? You got to get out with the old, in with the new. And then there were just a couple of bad decisions along the way where, like, this whole thing was going to be a process. And the question is that, was there going to be enough time allotted by the fan base? Were you going to be able to flip the switch quick enough? So we'll talk more about this coming up at 6:40. We may or may not have Max Boltman at 6:40. So, you know, he's a great friend of the program. He's got
0: FOP.
1: He's got all the leeway in the world, he said, man. And he's writing like a fiend right now. His keyboard's probably blown up at this point, just like me not being able to log in. Same difference, right? Where everybody's locked out at this point. So we'll see. And if he can join us, great. And if he can't, that's okay, too. We're going to get to our top 10. ESPN listed the top 10 players at each position going into 2026. So we're going to start off with the running backs. Where did our guy Sonic end up on that list? We'll get into that. We are just 362 days away from the third annual Lomas Brown Golf Classic for the children. That's right, 362. That's not bad, right?
0: That's not bad.
1: Yeah, you like that.
0: That might be a three-digit tonight.
1: Okay, 60 days.

0: seconds away from the Lions opener at 1 o'clock on Fox against the New Orleans Saints at home. That's on 9/13.
1: So you just skipped all preseason. Huh?
0: Yeah.
1: Okay.
0: Michigan's opener, 52 days away. Michigan State, 51 days away. Michigan will take on Western Michigan. The Sparties will take on the Toledo Rockets. Everybody will get some action. What else is going on in the sports world? We'll try to get you all caught up with all the happenings. We'll do so right now in the headlines.
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5: This is huge news.
0: So Yzerman is out, and now Chris Chelios is saying that Patrick Kane is down to two teams. Neither one is the Detroit Red Wings. Either he's going back to Chicago, where he made his, you know, all of his hay being a pro, or he's going back home to Buffalo. So looks like 25-26 was the end of the road for Patrick Kane in a Red Wings sweater.
1: Yeah, and I wonder, did any of that have to do with the Dylan Larkin saga or what was going on in the front office, AB? That's why you need to have your front office. It has to be intact. If you want to draw free agents, if you want guys to re-sign, they have to know the organization is on the same sheet of music.
0: Dylan Cease, the winning pitcher of last night's All-Star game, 4-0, the AL beats the NL. How about this? The National League went 3-for-30 at the dish and struck out 15 times as a team during the All-Star game.
1: Wow.
0: And they got some help. The AL tried to match that number. Riley Green was 0-for-2 with two strikeouts. Dylan Dingler was 0-for-1 with a strikeout. And Kevin McGonigal 0-for-2 with a strikeout as well. In fact, it's been since 2017, I believe, and Tigers hitters registered a hit in the All-Star game.
1: Wow.
0: Yikes.
1: Yeah.
0: Not great.
1: No. But it, long as it's just the mid-summer classic, mm-hmm. that's what they call it, so.
0: It's okay.
1: Yeah.
0: Okay. Rochelowski getting a record $10.35 million bonus from the White Sox. He was the number one pick over the weekend in the amateur draft. So good for him. Dude is just raking at UCLA right now. He's hitting .320 with 21 home runs, 60 RBI, and an OPS of 1088. Get some Big Ten action. Still sounds weird. And speaking of that All-Star game, x-rays are negative after the American League third baseman Junior Caminero was hit by a pitch. You never want to see any sort of injury in an All-Star game. That's the worst possible case scenario right there.
1: Yeah, no, you're right, especially All-Star game.
0: You remember former Detroit Red Wing Anthony Mantha? He got a two-year deal worth $9.5 million to go to the New Jersey Devils. So we got that going on for us. The Red Wings did get their opener, home opener date. It'll be Friday, October 2nd. They'll take on the New York Rangers in the new and improved 84-game schedule. So, yeah, had a couple games in that CBA. The NBA is going to be, you know, the EuroLeague talks are ramping up alongside the FIFA World Cup, because why wouldn't they be worried about other stuff outside of, you know, the final 5 minutes or replay review or officiating and things of that nature, because it's all about priorities, Lomas Brown.
1: Thank you, AB.
0: You're welcome. Jonas Valančiūnas is going to return to Europe after playing 14 seasons in the NBA. He's headed back to Lithuania. Goodbye, Jonas.
1: Bye, Jonas.
0: George Pickens' plan is to play on the $27.3 million tag as the deadline has passed. The Cowboys are afraid to commit.
1: Well, I mean, again, at least he's going to get that $27 million. I know he's looking at a long-term deal, but I don't blame the Cowboys, man. He just brought too much baggage with him for me to just jump out there and give him a long-term deal.
0: Running back Alvin Kamara will play for the Saints in 2026 on a rework contract. He was set to make $11.5 million in base salary this season, although the Saints renegotiated his contract for salary cap purposes. In addition, $3 million of that salary becomes guaranteed.
1: Yeah, he's not the same. Remember how explosive he was at a period of time.
0: Mm-hmm.
1: So he's just not the same runner anymore.
0: And one more thing here for you, because, I mean, Will, we have to do it because we've got games tonight. Do you know what's going on right now as we speak, folks? We've got it happening. You know what that sound is.
6: Oh, NBA Summer League, Las Vegas, baby. Come on now.
7: Are you serious?
6: Yes, I am.
0: Unfortunately, the Pistons are losing 22-11 right now.
7: Right.
0: First quarter action, though, so don't worry. It's early. It's early. It's a little Vegas. We can still get hot out there. Catch a hot hand in a dice game. Nabuka Corey, 7 minutes, 0-for-3. Nobody scored but Bryce Williams out of the starting lineup. Everybody's got donuts. He's got 9.
1: Well, why are you all into this when you're not into the preseason football? Why are you all into the summer
0: league? I am into preseason football.
1: But you not.
0: I just skipped the countdown.
1: Yeah, but.
0: Yeah. Well, okay. When they play, I'll be into it.
1: All right.
0: When people start hitting each other, I'll be into training camp.
1: Yeah, all right.
0: Yeah.
1: Okay.
0: But for right now, at OTAs, Underwear Olympics. Like,
1: do they hit in train? Do they hit in the NFL anymore?
0: Don't ask me.
1: You know, I'm just asking.
0: It looks physical to me.
1: Oh, really?
0: Yeah.
1: Oh.
0: I wouldn't want to go out there and get hit. Put some respect on it.
1: Oh,
0: I mean,
1: really?
0: You did 3 a days. It wasn't me. All right, let's step aside. When we return, ESPN's top 10 at the running back position. We'll dive into it next here on Sports Wrap.
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14: Not all screen time is created equal, and a new study out of Sweden is helping us understand this even better. So researchers followed more than 20,000 people over nearly two decades and determined that passive screen time, like sitting on the couch and watching television, raised someone's risk of dementia. But if they did something active, like reading, puzzles, or interacting with other people, this same group of people saw their risk of dementia drop. Just like you got to put the work in to keep your body in shape as you age, you basically have to do the same thing with your brain. A couple things I have found to help: working to learn something new every day, whatever it might be, challenging yourself in some way every day, and really importantly, staying socially active. Some days that means meeting friends in person. Other days, maybe an email, a text, or a phone call. Just stay engaged. I'm Dr. Sanjay Gupta, helping you live a better life.
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1: Hey, BC losing it back then. BC was hyped up back then.
0: The Big 1050 WTKA in Ann Arbor. Danny Caitlin behind the glass, all hopped up on Mountain Dew. That's Lions Legs and Lomas Brown.
2: For the ESPYs tonight, don't you know?
0: Oh, the ESPYs tonight. I'm Anthony Bellino. The award shows. Anybody, you know, the best one ever was the one that they hosted in which Charles Woodson, he was 98 because he just won the Heisman. And they said they're never going to, the guy was up there. He's like, don't worry, they're never, that's something, the Heisman Trophy, the first defensive player to ever win it. They're never going to take that from you. Unless you murder your wife and a waiter. Do you remember that?
1: Oh, and OJ was there?
0: I don't think OJ was there.
1: Oh,
0: yeah,
1: okay.
0: Everybody was just like, they said they, he actually said that.
1: So
0: yeah.
1: My best one was when Jamie Foxx hosted it and he was serenading Serena.
0: Oh yeah.
1: Oh, you remember that one there? That was a pretty good one. Yeah, Jamie Foxx.
0: Fight
1: did.
0: Me and him. This list, the top 10 running backs going into 2026. Lomas Brown. We're going to start with Breece Hall of the New York Jets. Highest ranking was number 7. He comes in at number 10 this year. I, for one, the Jets committed a lot of money. Yes. 3 years, $43.5 million. Aaron Glenn is going to need him to be special with a question mark at quarterback.
1: You remember, A.B., a part of the last season, he was requesting a trade. He wanted to get out of New York. They amended things. And if they would have let him out, you know, Quinion Williams, right?
0: Yeah, Quinion Williams, yep.
1: And then you let
0: Sauce. He blessed
1: Sauce.
0: Himself after he sneezed.
1: Yeah, then you let Sauce go.
0: Indy.
1: Traded him out of there. They couldn't have lost Breece Hall. So they did the right thing, I think, re-signing them.
0: The former Michigan State Spartan slash, was he, Wake Forest Demon? No, Wake Forest Demon Deacon Kenneth Walker III from the Kansas City Chiefs. His highest ranking has been number 9. He come number 6. He comes in at number 9. Easy for me to say. Reigning Super Bowl MVP. How about this? After two 1,000-yard seasons in Seattle, now he's got to go to Kansas City. You know, is this too little, too late? He's only 25. I mean, I don't know why people look at Kenneth Walker like right. This guy is like a right. Like a 94 Oldsmobile or something right. Like that. Like, he's got probably a lot left in the tank. I feel like this is a good addition for a guy that we've talked about already this offseason in Patrick Mahomes, that they haven't given him enough.
1: No, exactly. And maybe I was just sitting here reading that. They say he averaged 15.2 carries per game for his career. That's not a lot of work on the running back. It's not a lot of wear and tear. So to your point, him being 25, not a lot of wear and tear, he should be good.
0: You remember your teammate Barry Sanders used to go 15.2 carries a quarter.
1: Yeah.
0: Devon Achane comes in at number 8 of the Miami Dolphins. Speaking of a team that's going to need a lot out of this position because you got a brand new quarterback down there, and I don't even really know what to expect out of Miami, but at least they know this much. This dude can go.
1: Yeah. AB, I hope he got his money. Because they going to beat the juice out this dude here, man. So I hope he got his money.
0: Another guy that you need a ton of production out of, because where are all of the weapons? James Cook III. He might need the 2nd and the 4th to come out and join him in the backfield of the Buffalo Bills. I don't know. He probably should be ranked higher on the list because of overall body of work. One of 5 players to appear on every ballot, a league leading 1,621 rushing yards last season, also led the league in rushing yards over expected with 358. What does that mean? Nobody really knows, because how do you expect rushing yards? It's analytics, a bunch of people with some binders and some glasses looking at film. But he's a guy that is going to have to carry the proverbial load here in Buffalo to try to take some heat off of Josh Allen, another guy that's looking for weapons.
1: Yeah, and I think with him, AB, they're probably going to have to use him like we're expecting to use Jahmyr Gibbs. He's going to be both in the run game and in the passing game. And that might, hopefully, I think he needs help, AB. Like you're saying, even Josh Allen, I wonder if they're going to run him more to try to, you know, save James Cook.
0: You know, and that's a team right there where you think, if I'm the Bills, could I have drafted Amon-Ra and Jameson Williams and Sam LaPorta?
1: Ooh.
0: Could you imagine?
1: Ooh. With Josh Allen getting the ball to him? Ooh.
0: You know what I mean? Like, if you're Buffalo, you got to start thinking about how are we going to prepare the weaponry around. You can't waste a talent like that. And it feels like they have not done nearly enough to get him adequately equipped. Number 6 on this list, the ageless wonder, King Henry himself, Derrick Henry, broke 17 runs of 20 or more yards for more than any other player last season. How? I have no idea. Because it does feel like if you can get him in the backfield, you can bring him down. The question is, once he gets going, good luck.
1: Look, who were we talking to, AB? Oh, my God, we had him on as a guest, and they were talking about how you have to get him early.
0: Early.
1: We were talking to someone, but he was telling us how we – oh, it was the linebacker when we were doing the Philadelphia Eagles, the linebacker, Ike.
0: Ike Reese.
1: When we had Ike
0: That's
1: on.
0: That's our cousin.
1: That's right.
0: Yeah. Cousin Ike.
1: And you remember Ike kept
0: tried
1: telling
0: to fight
1: us.
0: Me when he was here.
1: Ike?
0: Yeah, we were in the buffet line. He was looking at me crazy.
1: Well, you know, Michigan State.
0: I ran.
1: It's a natural rival.
0: I ran. I'm a coward. I took off.
1: Natural rival.
0: Yeah, I grabbed all the potatoes. Yeah. I took off.
1: But he talked about the need to get to
0: Have
1: him
0: to.
1: Early, and that's how you slow him down.
0: Because he's like a freight train. Once he gets going.
1: Could you imagine that coming at you with that speed?
0: That size?
1: And that famous stiff arm? Yeah, you don't want
0: that's
1: that.
0: That's the great picture of him at Alabama with Oh my goodness!
1: Oh,
0: what's the running back's name? Now he's on Fox during the college games. Running back at Alabama,
1: yes.
0: Mark Ingram.
1: Mark Ingram.
0: Jeez, sorry, Maya. But yeah, those two standing next to each other.
1: Yeah.
0: Oh, I mean,
1: twins.
0: It looks like
1: I know,
0: the father. Twins.
1: Yeah,
0: Arnold and Danny DeVito. Yeah,
1: yeah.
0: I mean, it's unbelievable. Jonathan Taylor at number five. Indy's season went sideways once Danny Dimes went down. This quarterback Daniel Jones helped him out a lot. You start to envelop the play action pass game. Indy could be kind of sneaky there in the AFC South. I think that the Indianapolis Colts, Lomas Brown, this year put a lot of pressure on the Houston Texans. And not necessarily, you know, records obviously can play a role, but I think the better that that Indy does, the more pressure goes on CJ Stroud.
1: So, AB, let me ask you this. Do you think Danny Dimes comes back? Like Dan, because he's coming off of Achilles. So
0: that
1: at the quarterback.
0: With a knee injury.
1: Yeah, exactly.
0: Double whammy.
1: Exactly. So I don't know right now who their backup is or who will start the season, but do you think they're going to get that same type of quarterback play?
0: It's either Danny Dimes, Daniel Jones, or you're going to your boy, Anthony Richardson, Senior, or Riley Leonard, Notre Dame.
1: Wow.
0: Great hair.
1: The young fella, right?
0: Nice head
1: young
0: of lettuce
1: fella.
0: There.
1: Yeah,
0: yep.
1: Young fella.
0: Number four on this list, I still don't know how, Christian McCaffrey. In 2025, McCaffrey posted his third career season of at least 2,000 scrimmage yards. And there was some, obviously, a lot of intrigue around him because of his inability to get on the field, right? The guy stays kind of injured. But then all of a sudden, he will have some games where he touches the football, what seems like every single play. And it's like, we know he gets injured. And we know we're close to the substation. Do we have to hand on the ball every other play?
1: No, AB, but they don't have anybody. Brandon's lost his mind. Kerry Kittle's right, tore his Achilles at the end of the season. I'm going to call him Kerry Kittle. So,
0: he played too. That's all right.
1: Yeah, but he tore his Achilles at the end of the season. You remember the big offensive tackle,
0: left
1: Williams.
0: Tackle.
1: God, why I'm drawing Trent. Blanks. Thank you. Trent Williams, he spent a lot of time hurt. So they really didn't have anybody but the quarterback and Christian McCaffrey. That's why he took so much of the load last year.
0: By the way, Kerry Kittle's eighth overall selection in round number
1: one
0: in the 96. Yes, to New Jersey, the pride of Villanova, born in Dayton, Ohio.
1: Yes.
0: Only 8 years in the league.
1: Kerry Kittle's. Yeah.
0: I would love to get a scouting report from Senior on him.
1: He had a better college career, I think. He was more outstanding. You knew the name more in college. Yeah. And the Nets, they didn't win like they should have. So, but yeah, 8 years, that is kind of surprising.
0: Saquon Barkley is number three on this list, Lomas Brown, and this dude is an absolute powerhouse. I mean, when you start hurdling people, you know, going backwards, I mean, what are you going to do about that? Since 2024, Saquon ranks second in 100-plus yard rushing games with 14 behind only a guy we mentioned earlier, Derrick Henry.
1: Yeah, well, I mean, at one point, they were trying to compare Saquon with the great Barry Sanders. I knew it was no comparison. Like I say, we'll never see another Barry Sanders. I don't think. Well, at least in my lifetime, I'll put it that way.
0: No, we're not gonna reach another Barry Sanders. Are you kidding me? His ability? Especially in that era?
1: Yeah.
0: No way.
1: No.
0: Number two on this list, our very own Jahmyr Gibbs. Huh? Come on, ladies and gentlemen. Jahmyr Gibbs. Can we get a little Jahmyr Gibbs
1: give
0: here?
1: It up.
0: A little
1: can
0: Jahmyr,
1: we give it up?
0: Get up for that. There we go. We just saw him. He looks like he's in great shape.
1: Yes.
0: He looks fast.
1: He does.
0: Doesn't talk much. Man of few words. Man of a lot of steps. Many voted that Gibbs would be the top back here. He is number two. Gibbs had 18 touchdowns in 2025, the second most in a season in Lions history, trailing only the mark that he set the year before with 20. A lot of people have made a lot of bones about this on the internet, Lomas Brown. I don't care if he's ranked number two or number one, and we'll get to number one here in a moment. But I think what he provides to this offense is absolutely perfect.
1: Oh, without a doubt. I mean, like you say, he's the perfect complement to Jared Goff, to Amon-Ra, to Sam Laporta, to J-Mo. He's the perfect mix. And I would guess, A.B., just me, the reason why I think he might be number two is I think they're thinking about the absence of David being there, you know, to kind of help him. That's what I'm going to go with because you know how much I love David Montgomery. So I'm going with that's the only reason he's ranked number two on this list because I'll take him over Bijan. Bijan is a great running back, but I would take Jahmyr over him.
0: Well, I'm glad you mentioned the spicy mustard. Bijan Robinson, his overall body of work led the NFL with 2,298 yards from scrimmage last year, breaking William Andrews' franchise record in 1983. He also joins Andrews and Julio Jones as the only Falcons to lead the NFL in scrimmage yards. He had 820 yards on 79 catches last season as well, so he can do it both running and receiving. And here's why I think they gave him the number one spot. Because I think Atlanta is going to be more dependent on Bijan's production than what Detroit will be on Jahmyr's. And it's not to take away from but what Jahmyr does, but we are a more well-rounded football team than what Atlanta is.
1: Yeah, I agree with that. I think we're settled at the quarterback position. They're still trying to see if it's going to be Tua, what you call him?
0: Turn the ball over.
1: Or noodle legs.
0: Oh, Michael Penix.
1: Yeah, so.
0: He got ACLs, looking like a wet noodle. Poor guy. Had those so, knees. Yeah. At one point, you're just like, yo, these knees don't work.
1: Yeah, you'll get to that point. Believe me, them knees are going to tell you.
0: Yeah, and they've got good players. Drake London, Jahan Dotson, Kyle Pitts, hanging with Mr. Hooper, Austin Hooper, right? All of those players are very good with Bijan Robinson and Brian Robinson backing them up. But at the same time, I think they're a whole lot more dependent where we have solidified talent.
1: Plus, A.B., I think their offensive line, they had problems with the interior of their offensive line last year. So I think we're going to have a better offensive line. So hopefully Jahmyr won't have to work as hard as Bijan.
0: Bijan. Love that. All right, there's your ESPN top 10 running backs going into 2026. We're going to step aside when we return. The big news of the day, the captain himself is out. Steve Yzerman, no longer general manager of the Detroit Red Wings. He's moving into an advisory role. He's going to oversee things. We'll dive into that topic next here on Sports Wrap.
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14: You know, it's funny, when I think back to what the typical American dinner looked like when you and I were kids, there's usually some kind of meat featured at the center of the plate. Vegetables are there, but often thought of as a side dish. More and more, though, we are coming to realize that a plant-based diet, with little or no meat even, is going to be a healthier way to eat for just about everyone. New study out of the University of Hawaii Cancer Center found that eating a high-quality plant-rich diet that includes whole grains, vegetables, and fruits may prevent cognitive impairment even when people start that diet in their late 50s and 60s. 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I'm Dr. Sanjay Gupta, helping you live a better life.
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0: @M_Boltman. Max, are you surprised? Are you shocked? Are you exhausted right now?
1: Yes, across the board. Definitely surprising news to wake up to on a Wednesday in July with most of the offseason already done. And then the Red Wings all of a sudden joining the GM search. Most teams do this kind of thing in April if they're going to make this kind of change. And then they make the early hires. The Red Wings are in that way now kind of behind the eight ball. A lot of the executive hires for this cycle have already been made. I think it's pretty unusual to see this this late in an offseason. So, yes, surprised for sure.
2: So, Max, I'm saying, and I have no proof of this, I'm saying, do you think there can be, they can reconcile Dylan Larkin, this organization? Do you think that kind of cleared the way for them to possibly get this relationship back together now that Steve Yzerman isn't, you know, he's still part of the organization, but not maybe not part of that process?
1: It's a great question, and I don't know the answer to it, but it's, I think, one of the key questions in the wake of this. One of the first things that went through my head is, what does this mean for Dylan Larkin? So, I think to start having that conversation, it would help to know, like, who is in charge of the department. We don't know that right now. So it's hard for me to say, especially without knowing that, but I think it's a very interesting part of the conversation for sure, and I wish I did know the answer to that.
0: You know, Max, I don't even know how to feel about leaning one way or the other. Was this, you know, the organization and Chris Illich decision, or was this a Steve Yzerman decision to say, you know what, maybe I gotta transition out of this spot here? And I feel like it's because everything's always held so tightly to the vest there, it's like impossible to even try to figure that out.
1: You're exactly right about that. I don't know. And then the timing of that, like, you know, does it suggest that It doesn't suggest one way or another. I don't know. I mean, I thought some of the wording in the press release certainly seemed more toward, the organization making the decision. But I also don't know. Like, does the timing mean that, like, the organization already let him go through the most important player movement events in the draft and free agency? And I think that's, I don't know. I don't know what to make of that. So you're right. The flow of information around the Red Wings is always really tight, really stingy, and it makes days like this really tough to pin down what actually took place here. There has not been a press conference even scheduled for this, right? So I don't know the answer to that, but I don't know that it necessarily really matters. Like, I mean, maybe for the telling the story of what happened, it matters, but like, they got to find a new GM one way or another. And then Steve Yzerman's obviously, the release said he's going to be on the advisory, you know, search committee for whatever that looks like. I think that's interesting. But I don't know. I don't know who initiated this.
2: Yeah, Max, you took it right away from me because I was going to ask you to explain to me what is it, the advisory role that Steve will be for the Red Wings. I mean, what does that entail? Do you have an idea what that might entail?
1: Well, the one thing I'd say is that the release said that he's going to be a senior advisor to the owner, Chris Illich, right? And it did not say to the next general manager. I think that's telling. I think that tells you that this is not just the proverbial, like, demotion by promotion kind of thing. If he was going to still be a huge hockey operations voice, I would have expected that to be a hockey ops title. I would have expected that to say he is going to be the president. It said he's going to be an advisor to Chris Illich. And so I take that to mean that whoever comes in here has autonomy and is the new head of the department. That's how I read it.
0: So we've got the Patrick Kane, you know, Chris Chelios story earlier today where he's like, I talked to Patrick. It's either Buffalo or Chicago. And it's like, okay, well, he's gone. You've got the captain who wants out. The other captain from long-lost captain who came back and took over as the GM. Now he's moving into this advisory role. You've got Alex DeBrincat hanging out with, you know, do we get a new deal done with him? Who is our goaltender of the future? What are we going to do about the blue line? We got to fix the bottom six. I mean, the new GM, whoever takes this job, you just got to hand him a shovel and a pickaxe and say good luck. I don't know what to do. Like, I feel like some progress was made because of what was kind of Steve Yzerman inherited. But at the same time, like, there's some good pieces here, but there's a lot of work to do. Where do you even start?
1: Well, there is a lot of work to do. Yeah. And I think you start by taking an honest look at where you're at, right? Which is, you're not one of the top four teams in the Atlantic Division. I mean, you can really squint and convince yourself that you're going to compete to be the fifth best team in the Atlantic Division, and maybe that gets you the second wild card. But I look at it and I say, this team is going to need a reset. It's unfortunate because they just did a rebuild and it didn't work, and that sucks. But I think one of the few advantages of making a change is that it buys you more patience typically with your fans. It buys, you know, you a little bit of flexibility to reassess versus someone who has been in the organization for 7 years and hasn't gotten to where they want to. You know, Steve Eisman, I think, kind of would have to keep pushing and keep trying to be like, okay, this has to work. This has to work. Someone else can come in and take a real honest look at it and say, this isn't working. I need to do something different. That might even mean taking a step back for a year or two. I don't think you can afford to take a step back for 3 or 4 years, not when you have Mort Sider at age 25 and Lucas Raymond at age 24. You can't waste those guys' primes. But I think whoever comes in here is going to have to take a real honest look and say, you know, maybe it's, I'm not saying you have to tank and try to be the worst team in the league. I don't even think you could do that if you tried with some of the players they have. But I think you are going to have to kind of take it on the chin and reset and retool and be really smart about how you go forward. I don't think you can continue to kind of, you know, make everything about the next 2 or 3 years like it was starting to get to.
2: Yeah, Max. So if we revisit Steve Yzerman's tenure here, the Free Press is saying there's 4 bad moves that he made. I want to just read them to you. They're saying number one is the Anthony Manta trade. Number two is the Derek Lalonde hiring. Number three is the J.D. Comfort signing. And number four is Justin Faulk, his trade. Which one do you think is the worst of the, maybe the one that maybe doomed Steve Moore that didn't work out for him out of those four?
1: I would pick one off the board. I wouldn't take any of those four. Uh-oh. I would say it was the decision to trade up for Sebastian Cosa in 2021. They originally had the 23rd pick. They traded up to number 15 to take Sebastian Cosa, who was had taken Jesper Wallstedt, who was the other top goalie in that class. Jesper Wallstedt was one of the best goalies in the NHL last season. Sebastian Cosa still has not yet started a game in the NHL. If they had stayed at number 23, or even if they had traded up to number 15 and still, you know, done that, but picked Wyatt Johnson, which is who went at that pick for Dallas, he is now a 40-goal scoring number one center for the Dallas Stars. They were able to trade Cosa for a decent return and get J.P. Hurlbert with the first-round pick this year. But that is the move that I would say when you go back, that is the move that had the biggest swing. And I know it's easy with draft. It's easy to hindsight it, you know. But I think that's true of all these moves. We're hindsighting them. I actually wouldn't even put the Faulk move on that list. I know I'm maybe on an island with that. I thought they needed to do something like that with hindsight and with how everything worked out with Larkin. Yeah, it's different. The Mantha trade, like, I don't know if you could have predicted what was going to happen with Jacob Verana. But I look at that Sebastian Cosa trade, and they went a little, you know, they traded up and they picked a goalie who was not kind of the consensus number one goalie in that class. And so if you're going to take a goalie, you probably should have just taken Wallstedt, or you should have just, you know, I mean, I'm not saying you could predict Wyatt Johnson. No one was playing hockey that year. Wyatt Johnson didn't play that season. You didn't see him until the World Championships. But that's the move I look back on, is the Cosa pick as the swing move of his tenure.
0: Wow. Max Baldwin, we know you got a busy night ahead of you. You got 48 more articles to pump out at The Athletic. Find them on X at M_Baldwin, Max. We appreciate you coming on such short notice with us here this evening. Thank you, my friend.
1: Always, guys. No problem. See you later.
0: There he goes. In and out and on your way. Pow. 10 minutes.
2: That's how it sounded.
0: 10 minutes, 10 minutes.
2: That's how it sounded. Max Boltman.
0: Hey, what's the sound of a golf swing makes?
2: Oh, my goodness, AB. That was pretty good.
0: Justin said,
2: did a great job with that. I didn't know when he came up to ask me that. I was like, that's the sound. I mean, when I stand around you, that's how it sounds. Yeah, but when you heard Sean Smith, what? I can't even do that. How you make that sound?
0: I don't even.
2: Yeah,
0: something like that.
2: Yeah, it was great. Justin did a great job with that. Thank you, Justin.
0: Yes, he did. It is going to be very, very interesting to see how this organization is going to move forward. And my question to you, Lomas Brown, is the same one that we asked Max, is that, I mean, how do you read this? Is this the organization saying we are going to move on from Steve and move him into a different role? Or is this Steve Yzerman just saying, you know what? I'm good here. Like, there's nothing else that I can do. I can't win in this position.
3: Yeah, Helene St. James said that to us on the Mitch Albom show. She said Steve maybe was just looking at all his rings and his bank account and said, I don't need the stress anymore.
0: Yep. I'm 61. What do I need 3 guys on the radio talking smack about me nonstop? I have multiple cups.
2: That's why I brought it up. I mean, because again, like I say, I'm 63, he's 61. At a while, man, enough is enough. The guy, like I say, he can never be moved off the Mount Rushmore around here. So he's always going to be put on a pedestal around here, regardless, I think, of what happened as a GM for this team. So yeah, after a while, AB, enough is enough. He had success in Tampa. When he was down in Tampa.
0: And this is something that, you know, Dan and I for years and our buddy Ryan have discussed at length. It's Freddie the Pizza Man, right? Who do you give Tampa credit for? Right? Because they had some key players there. They did a good job of drafting. They had got to the finals. Then he leaves for Detroit and then boom, they win their cups.
2: Yeah.
0: It's like he's gone. And it's like, well, like, who do you, and that's a kind of a big sticking point for the people that didn't want Steve Yzerman to come back. Like, well, they won their cups when he wasn't here. And it's like, well, yeah.
2: Well, I mean,
0: he plays a role in getting the guys there.
2: Well, we could go back to 2002 when Coach Dungy had the Tampa Bay Buccaneers and got them to a certain point. Mm-hmm. And they had to bring in Coach Gruden to get us over the edge, you know, get us over the hump. So, I mean, sometimes your voice, you know, it gets lost, AB. I used to say that all the time, even when we were around Wayne Fonts. Wayne would tell us things, and after a while, you know, you subconsciously started tuning them out. You didn't try to do it, but you just heard it over and over again. You hear the same voice over and over again. Sometimes you just subconsciously just tune them out. Sometimes you have to have that refresher in there. Maybe that a little bit of that happened. I don't know. I don't know how often Steve was talking to the players. I just don't know that whole setup. But I do know Steve Yzerman has done a lot for us here in the city of Detroit, and he deserves all the flowers he gets.
0: Yeah, and there's going to be some mud there too. I mean, there are some.
2: Oh yeah.
0: You know, here's one. Stevie Y was Stevie Y out was long overdue. All I heard the last 5 years is how Steve was impossible to work with, arrogant, not willing to listen to others. Wings need to go outside the old school Wings family to find.
2: But did you hear the key word in that whole sentence? What he heard. Mm-hmm. Okay. He didn't say he heard this. He's sounding like he heard this third party.
0: Yep. Hearsay.
2: And that's what I don't like. Now, if you heard that, okay, that's fine. And, AB, I'd like to make this other point to you. Mm-hmm. When a beautiful flower blooms, what is it planted in? Isn't it planted in dirt?
0: Yes.
2: Mud?
0: Mm-hmm.
2: So I'm telling you, sometimes it takes a little dirt, a little mud to get slung to get this beautiful blossom that comes up out of that.
0: Two words about time. It was long overdue, should have been last year. Late, shameful. I'm glad Steve is finally free. There's a different one. Illich needs to sell
3: trying
0: the
3: to cut
0: team.
3: You guys off early, man.
0: I know. I looked at the clock. I said, geez, Dan, you want to get us out of here?
2: I know. I went to dancing up in here for a minute. Yeah.
0: Finally, another one, relief, free. I mean, my goodness. I mean, there's a lot of that. And it's like,
2: well, you're not going to please everybody. You should know that. Yeah. You stay on the internet. Mm-hmm. Yeah. Can you please everybody out there on the internet? I don't think so, AB. You don't have naysayers regardless.
0: Let a naysayer know, right? Like, isn't that what the t-shirt said? Yeah. Hey, by the way, earlier today, Argentina and England, a battle for the Falkland Islands again.
4: Rogers' chance to cross, hooks it, and it's gone! See on Spence, trying to find space for that left foot into the middle. Enzo Fernandez! Argentina, they always find a way, and they've tied the game! Messi resets, Messi driving in, Messi crossing back, oh, there it is! Lautaro Martinez, stoppage time, go-ahead goal for Argentina!
0: Bet you didn't know you're going to learn about the Falkland Islands today, did you?
2: Mm-mm.
0: Well, there you go. The British and the Argentinians going after the islands. Early 80s. There's your you know, world history for you.
2: There you go. I give you a thumbs up for that.
0: English law, you know, they didn't do well there. They didn't do well today. 2-1, Argentina advances. Lois Brown, so you have an Argentinian versus Spain final
2: goal
0: coming up this
2: Spaniards.
0: Weekend.
2: Wow. Goal Spaniards.
0: All right. Rooting for the Spanish. That's Danny Galen. That's Lois Brown. I'm Anthony Bellino. We'll talk to you tomorrow, same time, same place, on the Great Voice of the Great Lakes. Hey, listeners, are you in the market for a credit card that helps you get ahead every single month? 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